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5: And if you haven't been with us earlier in the week, you know that we're talking about a subject and we entitle it Obedience That Opens the Door to Miracles. And we want to say at the outset that being obedient is not just to see miracles happen. Being obedient is an outflow of our life because we've accepted the Lord as our Messiah. He's our King. He's our Master. He's our Lord. And we do it because we live by every word that proceeds from the mouth of God. And we want to fulfill His destiny for us by living by His will, His word, and His way. And we need to be careful, Junie, as we've said in prior mornings, and it needs repeating today, that miracles need to be discerned, whether they're coming from God or from evil forces, because there's warnings about the end days. For example, in Matthew 24:24, we read these words, "For false messiahs and false prophets will rise and show great signs and wonders to deceive, if possible, even the elect." That's a very strong warning that we have.
6: There's another one in the New Testament, Shelley, 2 Thessalonians 2:9. "The coming of the lawless one is according to the working of Satan with all power, signs, and lying wonders."
5: And as we've said in previous mornings, Junie, it's important to be able to discern this. And we see that the discernment is going to come about when we're intimate with the Lord, when we know His word, when the word is the implanted word, and we have already begun to live by the will of God. Knowing His will, knowing God's heart, is one of the greatest preventions of deception. We need to be guarded. We need to be so caught up in the things of God that when something outside of the Spirit of God comes to us, we'll be able to discern and not follow that and not be deceived by these false wonders. You know, Junie, man has the tendency to look for miracles, but God's heart is to seek obedience out of our lives. And if miracles come, bless the Lord. But obedience is obedience because we love the Lord and want to follow Him.
6: And I think, Shelley, what is missing from the preaching of the gospel in the West is the cross. And we see that that was Jesus's greatest moment, because that's what He came to fulfill, Shelley, Isaiah 53, Psalm 22, and many other references to the suffering servant. "And He Himself in the flesh sweat blood at the Garden of Gethsemane when He needed to face the very thing that God called Him to do. He was God Himself as well as the Son of Man. And there in the garden, He sweat blood when it came time for Him to take the cup of suffering. And He said to the Father, 'If it be possible, let this cup pass by me. Nevertheless, not my will, but thine be done.'"
5: Yes.
6: So we really see the will of God is so important, because the greatest miracle this world has ever seen was the death and the resurrection of our Messiah.
5: Amen. And you know, Junie, what greater example is there of Jesus' obedience to the word of the Father? And that obedience has brought miracles. Every born-again believer who truly knows the Lord is the recipient of Jesus' obedience. And because He obeyed the Father, because when He said, "Nevertheless, not my will, but thy will be done," we have become the product of that obedience. Each one of us is a miracle because Jesus obeyed the word of His Father. And over the past 2 days, we've been looking at the Gospel of Luke chapter 5, where we saw that the fishermen, led by Peter, fished all night and caught nothing. And then Jesus told them to launch out into the deep for a great catch. And of course, this went against everything natural in Peter. He was a professional fisherman. But when he said, "Nevertheless, by your word, we'll let down the net." And we read yesterday about the great miracle, the great catch of fish, that the nets were almost breaking because of the huge amount of fish.

0: Again, it was Peter's obedience that opened the door to the miracle of the catch. And as we saw, Peter, John, and James left their boats and followed Jesus. And it wasn't because of the miracle of the catch, but it was obedience to the word of God. And Jesus said, Jesus let them know that they will become fishers of men and not just fishers of fish. So obedience opens the door to a supernatural intervention by God. And Junie, let's go. And we said yesterday also, I remember the verse from Psalm 107, that the wonders of God are found in the deep waters. And God is calling us to come deeper into him, to live a life of obedience, when we'll see the divine intervention of God. There's another story that we probably are well aware of, Junie, and it's found in the book of Joshua. So if you have your Bibles, turn with us to Joshua chapter 3, and we're going to pick up the story beginning in verse 9. This, of course, is the people of Israel crossing the Jordan. Joshua 3, 9. Then Joshua said to the sons of Israel, come here and hear the words of the Lord your God. Let me point out something we pointed out on Monday. The word hear in Hebrew, Shema, is the same word for obedience. So in other words, when we hear something, it requires obedience. And actually, Junie, the word for obey in Greek is hupakuo. And that means to listen attentively and to obey. So when we hear something, God expects us to obey it, and that will open the door to God's intervention. Verse 9 in Joshua 3. Then Joshua said to the sons of Israel, come here and hear the words of the Lord your God. And Joshua said, by this you shall know that the living God is among you, and that he will assuredly dispossess from before you the Canaanite, the Hittite, the Hivite, the Perizzite, the Girgashite, the Ammonite, and the Jebusite. Behold, the ark of the covenant of the Lord of all the earth is crossing over ahead of you into the Jordan. Now then, take for yourselves 12 men from the tribes of Israel, one man for each tribe. And it shall come about, when the soles of the feet of the priests who carry the ark of the Lord of all the earth, shall rest in the waters of the Jordan, the waters of the Jordan shall be cut off, and the waters which are flowing down from above shall stand in one heap. So it came about when the people set out from their tents to cross the Jordan with the priests carrying the Ark of the Covenant before the people. And when those who carried the Ark came into the Jordan, and the feet of the priests carrying the Ark were dipped in the edge of the water, for the Jordan overflows all its banks all the days of harvest, that the waters which were flowing down from above stood and rose up in one heap a great distance away at Adam, the city that is beside Zeratan. And those which were flowing down toward the sea of the Arabah, the salt sea, were completely cut off, so the people crossed opposite Jericho. And the priests who carried the Ark of the Covenant of the Lord stood firm on dry ground in the middle of the Jordan, while all Israel crossed on dry ground until all the nation had finished crossing the Jordan. You know, Junie, we read these words and we say, yeah, that's what happened, but it was a miracle. And I wonder what went through the minds of the priests who were carrying the Ark of the Covenant. All they had to do, according to verse 13, was they shall rest in the waters of the, in other words, the priests who carry the Ark of the Lord shall rest in the waters of the Jordan. The waters of the Jordan shall be cut off, and the waters which are flowing down from there shall stand in one heap. All they had to do was put the soles of their feet in the water. Did they think it would really happen? And remember, as the word says, it was harvest season, and it's at that time of the year when the Jordan River overflows its banks. So in the natural, it was an unbelievable word that God gave to the people. And yet, there was obedience, which opened the door for the miracle once again. Junie, I pray that we could all come to the point where we put our understanding aside and just live, hear, and obey the word of God so God can intervene in miraculous ways.
1: And we see, Shelley, it was the Lord who spoke to Joshua, and Joshua who commanded the people to do what the Lord says. And in Hebrew, Joshua is Yeshua.
0: Yes.
1: And in English or in Greek, his name is Jesus. And today, Shelley, Jesus commands us, and we need to obey
0: his
1: word. Yes, Lord. And so we see the end of the matter of the crossing of the Jordan in chapter 4, verses 15, 16, 17, and 18. Now the Lord said to Joshua, command the priests who carry the Ark of the Testimony that they come up from the Jordan. So Joshua commanded the priests, saying, come up from the Jordan. It came about when the priests who carried the Ark of the Covenant of the Lord had come up from the middle of the Jordan, and the soles of the priests' feet were lifted up to the dry ground, that the waters of the Jordan returned to their place and went over all the banks as before. And you know, Shelley, as I was reading this, what came to me was, the Lord says, and so it will be. And yes. So Joshua knew in the Torah when the Lord said, let there be light, and there was light. We need to know that God's word is true.
0: Thank you, Lord.
1: From Genesis all the way through to Revelation. And you know, Shelley, a lot of what is written has not happened yet. And I really believe in these last days,
0: yes,
1: it's for
0: Lord.
1: Us to be obedient to the Lord, that we might see his intervention for us, that he cares for us, and he will supply for us exactly what we need. Because here the priests were carrying the Ark of God.
0: Yes, Lord.
1: And God made a way for that Ark to be crossed over the Jordan. And we carry the life of God
0: Hallelujah.
1: In us. And God will make a way for us, too, to be with him in heaven and to fulfill all that he has for us in the earth. So we need to remember that obedience opens up the door for God's intervention, for his miracles.
0: Thank you, Lord. Thank you, Lord, for who you are and the power of your word.
1: Thank you, Lord.
0: Lord, we pray that for Junie and I and for those who are our listeners, we would put aside our thinking and hear and obey every word that God speaks to us in the written word and through a communication with our living God, that we would hear, we would obey, we would be doers of the word and not merely hearers, and allow you to come with divine intervention to glorify your name. We pray this in Jesus' name. Amen.
2: 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Until next time, the Lord bless thee and keep thee. The Lord make his face to shine upon thee and be gracious unto thee. The Lord lift up his countenance upon thee and give thee peace. 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
1: Praise the Lord. Glad to be with you on the broadcast today. This is David Middleton, welcoming you to the Doers of the Word radio program, where I'm teaching you the uncompromised Word of God so you can live in victory. We're talking to you about the subject of the Word of God. In the last broadcast, we talked about the Word living and abiding in you. We saw from Hebrews chapter 4 and verse 12, the Word of God is quick or alive and powerful, active and powerful, sharper than any two-edged sword, piercing to the dividing asunder of soul and spirit, of the joints and marrow, as a discerner of the thoughts and the intents of the heart. The Word of God has the power within it to produce your salvation, your healing, your deliverance, your joy, your victory, because the Word has the power resident within it. We saw in John 1:1 that the Word was God, and in verse 14, the Word was made flesh. And who's the Word? It's Jesus. 1 John 5:7 says there's three that bear record in heaven, the Father, the Word, who is Jesus, and the Holy Ghost, and these three are one. Now, we talked about how God brings things into being. It's through the Word of God that is spoken forth. Genesis 1:3, God said, "Let there be light," and there was light, or "light be," and light was. He spoke it into being. Psalms 33, verse 6, "By the word of the Lord were the heavens made." That's how things came into being. Hebrews 11:3, "Through faith we understand the worlds were framed by the Word of God." The word here is rhema, meaning spoken word. He spoke it and released it into being, so that things which are seen were not made of things which do appear. You must realize that all the things that you see in the natural realm were not made of things which do appear. They were made of things which do not appear, which is God's word, which is spiritual law. Hebrews 1:3, we saw Jesus upholding all things by the word, again the Greek word rhema, spoken word of his power, which is dunamis, of his miraculous power. The power of God's resident in the word. When you speak it forth, you release the power of God. Now, we talked about how we got born again by the word of God, 1 Peter 1:23, being born again, not of corruptible seed, but of incorruptible, by the word of God, which liveth and abideth forever. The word of the Lord endures forever, and that's how we were begat with the word of truth, as we saw in James 1:18. Now, God's word, it is spiritual law. It is spirit and it is life. John 6:63, Jesus said, "It's the spirit that quickeneth, the flesh profiteth nothing. The words that I speak unto you, they are spirit and they are life." God's word is spiritual law. This is why you've got to get it in you and speak it and act upon it, because God performs his spiritual laws in your life. In Isaiah chapter 55, "My thoughts are not your thoughts." In verse 8, it says, "Neither are your ways my ways, for the heavens are higher than the earth. So are my ways higher than yours, and my thoughts than your thoughts. As the rain cometh down, and snow from heaven, and returneth not thither, but watereth the earth, and maketh it bring forth and bud, that it may give seed to the sower and bread to the eater, so shall my word be that goeth forth out of my mouth. It shall not return unto me void, but it shall accomplish that which I please, and it shall prosper in the thing whereunto I sent it." The word of God is going to prosper. It's going to accomplish what God pleases, if you will do what it says and get it in your heart and mind and keep it there. Now, Romans chapter 12, verse 2, we saw that we're not to be conformed to this world, but be transformed by the renewing of our mind. We're not going to be fashioned to the ways of the world. We're going to be transformed. Remember the Greek word metamorpho, from which we get our English word metamorphosis, which is where the change of species occurs from the caterpillar into the butterfly. And this speaks of you being changed from a carnal-minded person to a spiritual-minded person. Transformed by the renewing of your mind, that you may prove what is that good. That means good and beneficial in effect, and acceptable, that's well-pleasing, and perfect, which is the completing and fulfilling will of God in your life. Now, Colossians 3:10, we put on the new man, which is renewed in knowledge after the image of him that created him. You've got to get renewed to the truth. Now, then we saw in 2 Peter chapter 1 where grace and peace is multiplied through the knowledge of God. He's given us everything that pertains to life and godliness through the knowledge of Him. And through acting on His Word, we possess the exceeding great and precious promises to be a partaker of the divine nature, having escaped the corruption that's in the world through lust. Then we saw in Hebrews 8, verse 10, how the Word of God is written in our heart and in our mind. This is the covenant that I'll make with the house of Israel after those days, saith the Lord. I'll put my laws in their mind and write them in their hearts. Hebrews 10:16 says the reverse. I'll put my laws into their hearts, and in their minds will I write them. In other words, God takes His Word, puts it and writes it in our heart and in our mind in the new covenant. 2 Corinthians 3:3 says it's were written, the Word is written, not with ink, but with the Spirit of the living God, not in the tables of stone in the Old Testament, but in the fleshy tables of the heart. Now in Colossians chapter 3 and verse 16, the Bible says, let the word of Christ dwell in you richly in all wisdom, teaching, admonishing one another in psalms and hymns and spiritual songs, singing with grace in your hearts to the Lord. As you get the word of God dwell in you richly, it produces the wisdom of God because you hear and do it. It also is to dwell in you so you can speak it forth to bring forth promises as you pray the word of God. In John 15, verse 7, if you abide in me and my words abide in you, you shall ask what you will and it shall be done unto you. And remember, we mentioned that the word ask is a Greek word, aiteo, which you'll hear about when we get into the prayer series. And this means a demand of what's due you, strictly a demand of what's due. You find this from the Strong's Concordance when you follow the comparison and you find out the exact meaning of the word. And this is the word in all the major prayer scriptures. So you're going to pray the Word. Do not pray your problem. Pray the Word. God is going to fulfill that and perform that in your life. Now in Acts chapter 20 and verse 32, it says, now, brethren, I commend you to God and to the Word of His grace, which is able to build you up and to give you an inheritance among all them which are sanctified. God's Word, the Word of His grace, of His favor, is able. The word able is a form of the word dunamis, meaning has power to build you up and to give you an inheritance among all those that are sanctified. So God's Word is going to build you up. It's going to give you your inheritance as it is acted upon in your life and as it's abiding in you. This is why we've got to pay attention to His Word. Now in Proverbs chapter 4 and verse 20, the Bible says, my son, attend to my words, or pay attention to my words. Incline thine ear unto my sayings. You need to be listening to what he says. Let them not depart from thine eyes. Keep them in the midst of thine heart. So we're to keep the word before our mind, keep the word before our eyes, before our ears. We're to keep it in the midst of our heart. For they are life unto those that find them, and health to all their flesh. Keep thy heart, or guard your heart, with all diligence, for out of it are the issues of life. Remember, your members are very important, what you yield to. You can yield unto sin that produces death, or you can yield unto obedience to the word that produces righteousness, that brings forth fruit unto holiness in your life. But also it'll produce health. But you must keep your heart with all diligence. You must guard your members, that you only yield them to the things of the Lord. Now in Joshua chapter 1 and verse 8, the Bible says this, this book of the law shall not depart out of thy mouth, but thou shalt meditate therein day and night, that thou mayest observe to do according to all that is written therein. For then thou shalt make thy way prosperous, and then thou shalt have good success. The word of God is to be in your mouth. You need to be speaking the word and meditating it day and night, which from the Old Testament is what they did. In the New Testament, now it's abiding because the word now is written in our minds and our hearts. So we can now have it abiding in us as we think upon it throughout our day, that you may observe to do according to all that's written therein. If you keep it in your mouth, you keep it in your mind, you keep on thinking upon it, then you're going to be doing it consistently, and you'll make your way prosperous, and you'll have good success because of the word in you. We see something more about the word in Psalms chapter 1, verse 2. In Psalms chapter 1, verse 2, it says, but his delight is in the law of the Lord, and in his law doth he meditate day and night. And he'll be like a tree planted by the rivers of water that bringeth forth his fruit in his season. His leaf also shall not wither, and whatsoever he doeth shall prosper. Your delight needs to be in the Word, and you need to be thinking upon this, and you're going to be like that tree planted by the rivers of water. You will bring forth fruit in its season if you keep it in the midst of your heart, and whatever you do will prosper. Now in Numbers 23 and verse 19 we see this. It says, God is not a man that he should lie, neither the son of man that he should repent. Hath he said it, and shall he not do it? Or hath he spoken, and shall he not make it good? Absolutely, he will bring it to pass. Whatever he says in his word, he's going to do it. Whatever he's spoken, he's going to make it good. You can absolutely trust in God, in his word. 1 Kings chapter 8, verse 56. Blessed be the Lord there that hath given rest unto his people Israel, according to all that he promised. There hath not failed one word of all his good promise, which he promised by the hands of Moses his servant. Well, notice that not one word of his promise has failed. God will never fail you in the Word of God in performing it in your life. The problem is, you've got to be doing the Word and keep it in the midst of your heart and not let the devil take it out. And you must not get into the ways of sin so the enemy has place in your life. Psalms 138, verse 2. He says, I will worship toward thy temple, praise thy name for thy loving kindness and for thy truth, for thou hast magnified thy word above all thy name. God magnifies his word above his name. That's why he's going to carry out his word. His word is, he watches over to perform it. Isaiah chapter 40, verse 8 says, the grass withereth, the flower fadeth, but the word of our God shall stand forever. God's word will stand forever. Luke 21:33, heaven and earth will pass away, but my words shall not pass away. You can always trust in the word, because this is the word of the covenant. God's made a covenant with you. In Psalms 105, verse 8, he hath remembered his covenant forever, the word which he commanded to 1,000 generations. God performs his word. 2 Peter 1:19 says, we have the more sure word of prophecy, whereunto you do well that ye take heed, as unto a light that shineth in a dark place, until the day dawn and the day star arise in your hearts. You got to take heed to this word, and you got to choose to do the word of God. You know, it works in those that believe and act upon it. In 1 Thessalonians chapter 2, verse 13, the Bible says, for this cause also thank we God without ceasing, because when you received the word of God, which you heard of us, you received it not as the word of men, but as it is in truth the word of God, which effectually worketh also in you that believe. It works effectually in who? Those that believe the word of God. 2 Timothy 3:16 says, all scripture is given by inspiration of God, and it's profitable for doctrine, for reproof, for correction, for instruction in righteousness, that the man of God may be perfect, thoroughly furnished unto all good works. Hey, God wants you to come to the place of maturity and be completed in the will of God and be ready to do the works of God. God's word will be performed in a person's life if they will hear it and do it consistently. It's to be living and abiding in you. Be a doer of God's word and watch it bring forth fruit in your life. God bless you. I want to invite you to our church in Phoenix. Services are Sunday at 10 a.m. and 6:30 p.m., Wednesday at 7. For more information, call 602-279-5212.
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0: In a large church or a classroom or a business, it's easy to get lost in the crowd and just become one of many. But in the kingdom of God, Jesus is aware of every individual. He knows each of us by name. Today on Truth for Life, Alistair Begg examines the intimacy between the Good Shepherd and his flock. Let's open our Bibles to chapter 10 in the Gospel of John.
1: Don't be put off by the idea of eternal life. I have conversations, I've told you this before, about eternal life, how the idea of eternity is a scary thought in many ways. But actually, I've been thinking about it some more, and I realize, and maybe it's taken me time to understand this, but we think wrongly when we think about eternity just as an extension of the duration of life, an extension of life's duration. So it goes on and on and on and on and on. But no, because eternal life is not something that is first of all out there. It is first of all something that is present here, today, the reality of it, brought into a new dimension. If you like, it is an intensification of the experience of life. An intensification of the experience of life. Remember when you fell in love? You're like, whoa, time stopped. You remember when you were in the Alps of Switzerland, if you had the privilege, or you were in the Rockies, or you were in the Grand Canyon, whatever it was, and you stood there in a moment of rapture, and you suddenly said to yourself, you know what, I think I've been standing here for 5 minutes, and I haven't even noticed it. They come, offering all kinds of stories. They'll steal from you. They'll destroy you. All the false gods of the false teachers are self-depleting idols. Jesus, life. Life as you can scarcely imagine it. I am the door. He who enters by me will be saved. Discover abundant life. I also remembered this morning something that I had written in one of my little black books. 2009, I was speaking at Mount Hermon, the conference center in Northern California, and I must have been talking along these lines because a lady came up to me and she said, I want to tell you a true story. A friend of mine was suffering through brain cancer and its treatments. His relationship with Jesus was such that the nurse on duty wrote in his chart as a critical comment, inappropriately joyful. And the lady said, since then, it's become one of my goals. Be prepared to be thought crazy because you've got such a grin on your face in the midst of sadness and pain and persecution and disappointment. Well, we must move on. I am the door, one door, verses 11 to 13, one shepherd. I am the good shepherd. Interestingly, here the word that is translated, there are a number of words for good in Greek. One is agathos, from which we get the idea of moral rectitude or intrinsic goodness. So for example, a restorative injection may be administered by a nurse or a doctor, and the contents of the injection are intrinsically good. But they may not give you something that is good in a particularly nice, kind, or attractive way. The word for nice, kind, and attractive is the word which is used here. It is the word kalos, kalos. And Jesus says, I am the good shepherd. I am the good shepherd. I am the attractive shepherd. I am the shepherd whose attraction does not lie in the fact that I am 6 foot 5 inches tall and can throw passes like Mahomes did last Sunday. In fact, there is nothing about me that would mark me out from the crowd. No, the thing that makes Jesus attractive is that he is the servant of God. What is he like? He does not cry aloud. He doesn't lift up his voice. He doesn't make it heard in the street. In short order, he doesn't draw attention to himself. And a bruised reed He will not break, and a smoking flax He won't quench. Why? Because He's the good shepherd. It's possible to be morally upright in a repulsive fashion. Schaeffer on one occasion wrote, "Biblical orthodoxy without compassion is surely the ugliest thing in the world." I am the good shepherd. He lays down His life for the sheep. The main things are the plain things. You know that. So here is a main and a plain thing. Verse 11. He lays down His life for the sheep. That's in the third person. Verse 14, I lay down my life for the sheep. That's in the first person. Verse 17, again, I lay down my life. Verse 17. In direct contrast to the hired hand to whom we're introduced in verse 12. Because the hired hand doesn't do this. The hired hand is not actually a shepherd. There's no intrinsic relationship between the sheep and the shepherd. This guy just has a job. He flees for his life when the wolf comes, and as a result of that, the sheep scatter. Notice what it says there in verse 12. He cares nothing for the sheep. He cares nothing for the sheep. It's actually verse 13, I'm sorry. He flees because he is the hired hand and cares nothing for the sheep. In other words, it's a job. It's a responsibility. And as far as that hireling is concerned, it shouldn't involve the loss of life, and certainly not the loss of his life. But this shepherd lays down his life. Surely the death of a shepherd in those days was a rare occurrence. And probably if it happened, it came about as a result of an accident. And as a result of the accident and the shepherd being destroyed, the sheep would then be endangered. But Jesus lays down His life voluntarily. Verse 18, no one takes it from me. I lay it down of my own accord. Jesus lays down His life. It is planned. I have received this charge from my Father. This takes us into the realm of eternity, into the great mystery of it. For this reason, He says, the Father loves me. For this reason, the Father loves me. Verse 17. It doesn't mean that the Father withholds His love from Jesus until He agrees to give up His life on the cross. No, the Father and the Son's love for one another in the Trinity is antecedent to all these things. The Father's love for the Son is not contingent upon Christ loving us. That is not what He's saying. What He's actually making clear is that when the Father uttered the words at Jesus' baptism, remember, this is my Son whom I love, with Him I am well pleased. What God said of His Son at His baptism is actually exemplified in the cross. And I think it's Sinclair I've heard saying, when the Father looks upon His Son on Calvary, taking up the words of the hymn writer, the Father says of the Son, my Jesus, I love Thee. I know Thou art mine. If ever I love Thee, my Jesus, 'tis now. And in this shepherd-sheep relationship, the intimacy is so unbelievably tight that it is described in verse 15 in terms of the intimacy between the Father who knows me, says Jesus, and I who know the Father. That is the intimacy that you enjoy as grounded in Christ. And when we studied in chapter 6, I remember we quoted from John 17 in terms of these things. This is Jesus speaking to His Father. Father, glorify me in your presence with the glory that I had with you before the world existed. I have manifested your name to the people whom you gave me out of the world. Yours they were, and you gave them to me. And they've kept your word. Now they know that everything that you have given me is from you, for I have given them the words that you gave me, and they have received them and have come to know in truth that I came from you, and they have believed that you sent me. I'm praying for them. I'm not praying for the world, but for those whom you have given me, for they are yours. All mine are yours, and yours are mine, and I am glorified in them. Back to verse 14. I am the good shepherd. I know my own. And my own know me. Do you know Jesus? Not asking, do you go to church? Not asking if you're religious. Not asking if you've been baptized. Not asking if your great-grandfather was an Orthodox minister. The text is saying, I know my sheep, says Jesus, and my sheep know me. In other words, Christ's knowledge of his sheep is not a knowledge of a generalized mass of humanity. We saw that last time. He calls them by name. The shepherd knows his sheep. He knows you not as part of a big, vast company of the church in North America or the church throughout the world, but he knows you as you. That's what he's saying. They know me, and I know them. You think about it again in terms of the woman in Samaria. I've often wondered, and I've preached this, and I'm not sure I ever got it right, but in John chapter 4, where you have the movement of Jesus, and it says there, he had to pass through Samaria. And I remember thinking to myself, I wonder if that's a geographical statement or a theological statement. I've now decided it is both, that he had to pass through Samaria. Why did he have to pass through Samaria? Because one of his sheep was sitting by the well. Oh, you say, but she wasn't his sheep yet. Oh, yes, she was. Chosen from before the foundation of the world. He was just about to make plain to her what was known by him and the Father and the Spirit throughout all of eternity. You got the very same thing with Zacchaeus. The wee man up the tree to get a look in. Despised by the general public because of his dirty business with the Roman authorities and so on. Jesus says, hey, Zacchaeus, come down. I must stay at your house today. I must stay at your house today. Why? You're one of my sheep. You see, our privilege as Christians is to persuade men and women of the immensity of the love of God for sinners. That he is the seeking God. Jesus, my Savior, to Bethlehem came, born in a manger from sorrow and shame. Oh, it was wonderful. Blessed be his name. Seeking for me. For me. He wasn't seeking for humanity. He was seeking for you. That's the whole point of the parable that he told. There were 99 that were all safe, but one was not safe. What does the shepherd do? The hireling says, forget it. 99 is a pretty good percentage. The shepherd says, no, I go. There were 99 that safely lay in the shelter of the fold, but one was out from the sheep away, lost in the whatever that is. And the amazing verse, but none of the ransomed ever knew how deep were the waters crossed, nor how dark was the night that the Lord passed through ere he found his sheep that was lost. He's the shepherd. He's the door. And finally, there is one flock. Notice verse 16. And I have other sheep that are not of this fold. Of this fold. And again, I want to point out to you that he doesn't say, I will have other sheep. I have other sheep that are not of this fold. They already belong to him, even though they have not been brought to him. We say, can such a thing be? Or well, remember, Luke tells us the very same thing, describing the arrival of the preaching crew into Corinth. And God's word to them was, I have much people in this city. I have much people in this city. Go and tell them. In light of this, is this a strange thought? I just had it. In the last 24 hours, in light of what we're saying here, when the thief on the cross turned to Jesus and said, Lord, remember me when you come into your kingdom, isn't it fair to say that Jesus said, I've just been waiting for you to say that. He wasn't caught by surprise, because from eternity, the shepherd had set his gaze upon the sheep. And there's not a Jewish church and a Gentile church. Says Jesus, some of you will come out of your background. Others will come as the message goes out to the world. And the distinguishing feature will all be the same, that they will listen to the voice of the shepherd. One flock that listens to the shepherd's voice. There's nothing uncertain about it, he says, because I have the power to lay my life down and I have the power to bring it up again. In other words, it is a story of victory. It is a story of intimacy. And it is a story of ultimate security. For the sheep are those who are saved from the wolf. You see, when we go out with our friends and neighbors, the fact is that men and women by nature are unaware of the danger in which they find themselves. They don't know that they're in a dangerous position. They don't believe that God made them for himself. They have not come to understand that God loves them in Jesus and seeks them. They have none of that at all. And therefore, we have to both warn of the danger it is appointed unto man once to die, and after this comes judgment. Otherwise, our friends just wander around like sheep without a shepherd. They're scattered here, they're scattered there. They're mocked by death. The ultimate insecurity that is there. And I read detective books and murder mysteries. I don't know if I should, but I do. And here's, finished a book just a couple of days ago, and one of the characters in the book, the detective, is talking to his daughter, and he says the hardest thing to come to terms with is the regret. I mean, life is an opportunity, the chance to do something that maybe won't mean much in the grand scheme of things, but will have significance in our own little universe. You waste your life on things that don't even matter. You want things you can't have. You dream of stuff that can never be. And all the time, your life is slipping away through your fingers like so many finite grains of sand, squandered on nothing. And Jesus stands forward and he says, I am the door. Enter by me. Salvation, abundant life. I am the shepherd. I am the kind one. I am the attractive one. And my sheep hear my voice and they follow me. You see, religious observance will never deal with the insecurities that we feel. I remember as a child, when I was 15, that's still a child, despite what 15-year-olds think. I remember the feeling of standing at the radiators in Ilkley Grammar School, having moved from Scotland, and not knowing a single soul in the school, and dreading that first gap in between the first two lessons and the next two. And just standing against the radiator and thinking, I don't have a place to stand. I don't know if I belong here. In a very childish way, I understand. It was soon gathered up in the expressions of friendship. But don't you realize that people that we meet every day are essentially standing beside their radiator, their lamp box, their mailbox, their desk, insecure, unsure of love. And to us, since there's going to be one flock, Revelation 7 is entrusted the ministry of reconciliation. You see, our security this morning, as believers, those who believe, our security doesn't lie, and didn't lie, incidentally, for the sheep, in the walls of the fold's enclosure. That's not where the sheep's security lay, not in the walls of the enclosure of the fold, but in their proximity to the shepherd. That's the security. Lo, I am with you always, even to the end of the age. That sounds pretty secure. And though you walk through the valley of the shadow of death, I will be with you. That sounds secure. Therefore, the believer's security doesn't lie in the strength of our faith,
2: but in the indestructibility of the one in whom we have placed our faith. I wonder, is that your story? It may be your story, because Jesus comes to seek. Living for Jesus may be difficult, may be disappointing, may at times be dangerous. Oftentimes it will be delightful, but I guarantee you one thing, it will never be dull. God forgive us for going out into the world and suggesting for even a nanosecond that life with Jesus is anything other than the finest adventure we could ever have, with an unbelievable celebration at the end. I don't know. I can't tell why he whom angels worship should do these things. I can't tell how he will win the nations. But we do know this. One door, one shepherd, one flock.
0: 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It's a book that warmly invites you to draw near to Jesus and let go of your worries and your burdens. Come to him and find rest for your soul. This little 60-page booklet points to the many affirmations found in Scripture that remind us that no matter our circumstances, Jesus is waiting with open arms. All we have to do to find peace is turn to him. In fact, Jesus doesn't even qualify his invitation. He simply says, come. You don't have to clean yourself up. You don't have to have your life or your faith all figured out. You don't have to prepare. Just come. 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
2: Father, thank you. Thank you that your word is so satisfying. We can never really plumb its depths. We could go back through this passage and do better. We could go back through the passage and glean more. But we pray that what is of yourself you will write in our hearts. You will make it increasingly precious to us, the wonder of your shepherdology, the wonder of your care, and that we might, in intimacy with you, rejoice in the security that is ours, because not of how well we are doing, but because of who you are and because of what you, Lord Jesus, have done. Write it in our hearts, we pray, for Christ's sake. Amen.
0: I'm Bob Lapine. We're glad you've studied God's Word with us today. Jesus performed multiple signs and miracles that authenticated his identity, his purpose, and his power. Many were convinced, but the religious leaders of his day only became angrier and more frustrated. What about you? Do you believe? Tomorrow we'll review the evidence. 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
11: Good day, Father Tom and Anthony. 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I'm going to start by reading Acts 7, verse 55. But filled with the Holy Spirit, Stephen gazed into heaven and saw the glory

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5: Now, who are you keeping from God's love today that you're not forgiving them? Who am I keeping from God's love today that I'm not forgiving them? You see, it was all Stephen. He forgave everyone, especially the one that was approving the death of Stephen. His name was Saul. Who do we hold from God by not forgiving? Well, let's continue now and look at the 9th chapter of the Acts of the Apostles. Meanwhile, Saul, still breathing threats and murder against the disciples of the Lord, went to the high priest and asked him for letters of the synagogues at Damascus, so that they who found any who belonged to the way, men and women, he might bring them bound to Jerusalem. Why was Paul, or Saul, so adamant against Christians? That's a big question. I always asked myself that question until I read it in the scriptures. Cursed is the man who dies upon a cross. Saul heard the Christians calling Jesus the Son of Man, the Son of God. And he said, he can't be the Son of God. He can't be the Messiah. Why? Because he was a curse. He died on a cross. He died on a tree. And so Paul, or Saul, before he was named Paul, tried to kill and arrest every Christian. Now, it's important that we read Saul's letters because he tells us he, Jesus, became a curse so that we would become the righteousness of God in Christ. Oh, yes, he did become a curse. Cursed is the man who dies upon a cross or on a tree. He became a curse so that you and I and Anthony would become the righteousness of God in Christ. Oh, yes. As he was going along and approaching Damascus, suddenly a light from heaven flashed around him. What's this light? This is the Shekinah glory. Shekinah glory. This is the heavy glory of God. It all relates to Stephen's forgiveness. He fell to the ground and heard a voice saying to him, Saul, Saul, why do you persecute me? Now this is very interesting, because Saul never saw Jesus, but he's persecuting the Christians. And Jesus is the head, and the Christians are the body. How do you think Paul gets that analogy from his conversion? To be persecuting the Christians would be persecuting Jesus. Oh, yes. Let's not persecute each other. As I've often said, our enemy is not each other. Our enemy is the devil. Saul, Saul, why do you persecute me? He asked, who are you, Lord? The reply came, I am Jesus whom you are persecuting. I am Jesus whom you are persecuting. Oh, yes. Do we persecute Jesus by throwing each other down? Oh, yes. We've got to look at this in our lives and see what's happening in our lives, what we're doing with our mouth, because our mouth is related to the heart, heart trouble. We need to know that we need to be like Jesus said,

0: if these people are not against us, they're for us. Oh, yes, we know of a beautiful minister in New Hampshire, beautiful man of God. He preaches the Savior of the world. He preaches the glory of God. He preaches the majesty of God. And I'm going to have Anthony talk about Miles a little.
1: Wow. Yeah. You know, talks about, Miles is great because he talks about they preach the kingdom of God. And he preaches what came with the package of Jesus, what operates in the kingdom. You know, he preaches that in the kingdom there's healing, there's love, there's glory, there's unity, there's power, there's might, and that's all for you. The devil is only afraid of Christians who walk in the power of God, who walk in all the gifts that Jesus gave to us. You know, the devil will leave you alone if you're not walking in the power of God, if you're not bringing other people into the kingdom. If they're not against us, they're for us. Christians are supposed to, we're supposed to walk together in one body, in one unity, in one mind, in oneness with Christ. We see in the world how crazy everything is. For us as Christians to be divided is just nuts, and it's not of God. But God wants to bring us from a place of conversion. We're talking about Saul today, and Saul, he was the greatest evangelist in the history of the church after he became from Saul to Paul. Because God transformed him. You know, when he was walking to Damascus, the light from heaven hit him. And you know, when we get hit with the light of heaven, he went right on his face. It can knock us down. The light of God can be jolting because it breaks everything we think of this world. And the light of God is the power of God. So when the power of God hits us, you know, it shakes up everything we thought we knew. And as we see going forward, you know, Paul, he became blinded. He'll become blinded, but then he needs to rely on others. Like, we need to rely on other Christians. We need to rely on the Holy Spirit. We need to rely on God's goodness. You know, a big sin is self-reliance. You don't want to have to rely on yourself. You want to rely on God and the people of God. And He will fortify you, as He does with Paul. So why don't we keep going, Father?
0: Who are you, Lord? The reply came, I am Jesus whom you are persecuting. But get up and enter the city, and you will be told what you are to do. The men who were traveling with him stood speechless because they heard the voice but saw no one. Saul saw Jesus Christ. And in this event, Saul becomes an apostle, the 13th apostle. Oh, yes. Saul got up from the ground, and though his eyes were open, he could see nothing. So they led him by hand and brought him to Damascus. For 3 days he was without sight, neither did he eat nor drink anything. Now there was a disciple in Damascus named Ananias. The Lord said to him in a vision, Ananias. He answered, Here I am. Here I am, Lord. The Lord said to him, Get up and go to the street called Straight Street, and at the house of Judas, look for a man of Tarsus named Saul. At this moment he is praying, and he has seen in a vision a man named Ananias coming in to lay hands on him so that he might regain his sight. Now, Ananias is thinking, but Lord, this is the guy that's persecuting Christians. This is the guy that put the okay to kill Stephen. Ananias is saying, God, do you have your words right? He's thinking this, but listen to what he says. And Ananias answered, Lord, I have heard from many about this man, how much evil he has done to your saints in Jerusalem. And here he has authority from the chief priests to bind all who invoke your name. But the Lord said to him, go, for he is an instrument whom I have chosen to bring my name before the Gentiles and the kings, before the people of Israel. You see, then it says, I myself will show him how much he must suffer for the sake of my name. Not with cancer, not with arthritis, but with persecution. Oh yes, Paul, Saul is going to be persecuted. The Jews are going to hate him. He's one of their own. The Gentiles receive him. The Gentiles receive him. Why? Because Paul is the apostle to the Gentiles. Peter is the apostle to the Jews. This is amazing. You know what makes me think about it being amazing? How God in the early church gave visions like this quickly. You know, those visions are for us too. Maybe they may not seem like a vision, but the Lord says, don't go down that road. Don't talk about that today. That's a vision. Oh, I was often told that by the Lord. One day, I thought I was going to talk about Palm Sunday, about the donkey that that Jesus rode on. And the Lord said, don't talk about the donkey. Talk about minimalism, how people in the church want to be minimalistic rather than totally giving their lives to me. Minimalism, talk about minimalism. So I changed my talk. I talked about minimalism. And it's the same way in the church today. Oh, yes, I go to church on Sunday. But what do you do on Monday? You just go and praise God on Sunday. You live like the devil. I tell you, that's minimalism. People who go to church and don't live their life of faith 7 days a week, they're not Christians. Oh, we're going to fall, of course, but by the grace of God, we have an advocate in heaven, Jesus Christ the righteous. You don't want to be minimalistic. You know what St. Paul says in the 12th chapter of Romans? I appeal to you, therefore, my brothers and sisters, to present your bodies as a living sacrifice of praise, which is your spiritual worship. Surrender. It's not about minimalism. It's about presenting our bodies as a living sacrifice before the Lord. It's not about minimalism. Well, you know, I go to confession once a year. My Lord, if you knew your sins, you'd go very much more often. Minimalism. God hates minimalism. And many people in the church are into minimalism. What does it mean that I commit a mortal sin? How far can I go? You shouldn't even be thinking about a mortal sin. Minimalism.
1: Yeah, all Jesus wants from you is everything. He wants it all. He wants your life. He wants your pain, your anxiety, your trauma. Because he wants to fill you with everything. Everything of the kingdom, everything of heaven, everything of good. It comes with the inflow of the Holy Spirit. You know, before Paul, he got hit by the light of God. But even with that light of Jesus, in seeing him, he was still blind for 3 days. Because he had yet to receive the Holy Spirit. But you know, it says going forward, upon Ananias laying hands on Paul and him receiving the Holy Spirit, it's like the scales came off of his eyes and he could see for the first time. You know, if we could see as God sees, if our heart could beat as God's heart beat, we would never live minimalistic. You would live to give God everything because you would want to receive everything from heaven. You'd want to open up wide to the love and the glory and the grace of God. You know, we know that sin separates us from God because in God's great mercy, he allows you to be separated because he wants you to stop sinning so you can be perfected in love. You know, Jesus and God tells us, he who loves me will obey my commands. And it's very simple. We obey the Lord's commands. We live by grace now. But in that grace, we have the grace to overcome sin and therefore overcome torment. And as Jesus was in this world, we can be also. You know, we're going to see that God can do anything and he does anything he wants in heaven. He takes the greatest persecutor of Christians and make him the greatest evangelist to the Gentiles in the history of the church. Bringing the people who had no communion with God into his kingdom, into God's light, into his love, into his revelation. And that's what you're called to do. You're first called to receive the Holy Spirit and come into all of God's glory and goodness. But then you're called, like Paul, to preach and to bring others from darkness into light. And yes, you may be persecuted, but Saul celebrated in his persecutions. You know, Saul tells us that if we're persecuted for the gospel, it only means that you have the glory of God on your life. Not only did he accept persecutions, he celebrated in them. He celebrated because as we share in Christ's suffering, we partake in his glory. You know, he shared and he gloried in his persecutions because he could be united to Jesus through his cross. The only thing Paul feared was to offend God. He would gladly endure any beatings, death, persecution. He tells us, you know, to die would be to his advantage, would to die to be, for him to die would be to his glory because he would get to go to be with Jesus. But he lives and you live for everyone else in this world, so that Jesus can work through you and release his kingdom through you on earth as it is in heaven. You know, it's something. When Paul cared more about offending the Lord than any suffering he could ever endure, he might have been through a lot, but he walked in supernatural peace and joy and comfort. Because in the storm and in the midst of anything, he had given it all to Jesus. And he had only Jesus residing in his heart. Only the love of God residing in his heart. You know, if our life doesn't have purpose, then we can become lost. But as soon as our life becomes purposeful, fully purposeful, that we're here to serve the Lord, and we're here to love God and be loved by God, we can walk in this world as Jesus walked in this world, as Paul walked in this world, where your life is marked in history, in eternity. That, you know, Paul's actions on this earth will reside into eternity. Without Paul and what he did and his yes to Jesus, we wouldn't be preaching and all of reality would be different. Your whole life would be different from one man's yes 2,000 years ago. So, Lord, just the anointing you've given Paul, that flash of light that came from heaven, you taking the scales off of Paul's eyes, letting him receive the Holy Spirit, transforming and transfiguring him from Saul to Paul. We're your children too, Lord. Release that love, that anointing, that revelation of your truth. The Holy Spirit is the Spirit of truth. Where there is truth, where there is the Spirit of God, is there is freedom. Let us walk in the freedom that Paul walked in, that he might have been in handcuffs in the flesh, but in the Spirit, he always walked in complete love, freedom, and joy of the Lord. We want that too.
0: Amen. We want that too. Let's continue. I myself will show him how much he must suffer for the sake of my name. So Ananias went and entered the house, and he laid hands upon Saul, saying, Brother Saul, the Lord Jesus, who appeared to you on the way, has sent me that you may regain your sight and be filled with the Holy Spirit. See, the Holy Spirit, there was no Holy Spirit yet given to him. The Holy Spirit comes through the laying on of hands. And immediately something like scales fell from his eyes, and his sight was restored. Then he got up and was baptized, and after taking some food, he regained his strength. Do you know that Saul, who became Paul, was shipwrecked? Do you know that Saul, who became Paul, was beaten with whips 39 lashes 3 or 4 times? Do you know that Saul, who became Paul, was put in prison? Do you know that he wrote his greatest works, Philippians, Ephesians, and Colossians, while he is in prison? Yes, all this was done for the love of God. He loved Jesus so much that he would go through all this for Jesus. I tell you, we need at least 1,000 people like St. Paul to cover the earth. Because today, things are so dark, and there's only one light. His name is Jesus. And people need to preach him. People need to love him. People need to come to him. People need to give their lives to him. I appeal to you, therefore, brethren, by the mercies of God, to present your bodies as a living sacrifice of praise, which is your spiritual worship, not counting the times you go to Mass. I tell you, Mass is the best, because you receive the body and blood of the Lord and hear his word. But minimalism is against God, and so many people are into minimalism. The angel of the Lord declared unto Mary, and she conceived of the Holy Spirit. Hail Mary, full of grace, the Lord is with you. Blessed are you among women. Blessed is the fruit of your womb, Jesus. Holy Mary, Mother of God, pray for us sinners, now and at the hour of our death. Amen. Hail Mary, full of grace, the Lord is with you. Blessed are you among women. Blessed is the fruit of your womb, Jesus. Holy Mary, Mother of God, pray for us sinners, now and at the hour of our death. Amen. Behold the handmaid of the Lord. Let it be done unto me according to your word. Hail Mary, full of grace. The Lord is with thee. Blessed art thou among women. Blessed is the fruit of thy womb, Jesus. Holy Mary, Mother of God, pray for us sinners, now and at the hour of our death. Amen. And the Word became flesh and dwelt among us. Hail Mary, full of grace, the Lord is with you. Blessed are you among women. Blessed is the fruit of your womb, Jesus. Holy Mary, Mother of God, pray for us sinners, now and at the hour of our death. Amen. And after some time had passed, the Jews plotted to kill him, to kill Paul. But their plot became known to him. They were watching the gates day and night so that they might kill him. But his disciples took him by night and let him down through the opening in the wall, lowering Saul in a basket. So Saul wasn't very big. He's being lowered down in a basket. I tell you, he was big in the spirit, maybe not in the flesh. God bless you.
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14: 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I am your host, Lucas Townsend, on this Wednesday, June the 3rd. Today, we remember St. Charles Lwanga and companions. On June 3rd, we celebrate the memorial of St. Charles Lwanga, who remained steadfast in his faith in the face of persecution. When his country plunged into a region of hostility towards Christianity, he was unafraid to stand for the truth amidst corruption and cultural opposition to his beliefs. Today's broadcast of Radio Family Rosary is dedicated for all those who are persecuted for their faith. At this time, we'd like to invite you to please join the priestly fraternity at St. Peter, as we come together to pray the glorious mysteries of the Most Holy Rosary.
6: In the name of the Father, and of the Son, and of the Holy Spirit.
8: Amen.
6: The Most Holy Rosary of the Blessed Virgin Mary. I believe in God, the Father Almighty, Creator of heaven and earth, and in Jesus Christ, his only Son, our Lord, who was conceived by the Holy Spirit, born of the Virgin Mary, suffered under Pontius Pilate, was crucified, died, and was buried. He descended into hell. On the third day he arose again from the dead. He ascended into heaven, where he sits at the right hand of God, the Father Almighty. From thence he shall come to judge the living and the dead.
8: I believe in the Holy Spirit, the Holy Catholic Church, the communion of saints, the forgiveness of sins, the resurrection of the body, and life everlasting. Amen.
6: For an increase in vocations to the priesthood and religious life, and for the purification and sanctification of all religious orders, all marriages, and all families. Our Father, who art in heaven, hallowed be thy name. Thy kingdom come, thy will be done on earth as it is in heaven.
8: Give us this day our daily bread, and forgive us our trespasses, as we forgive those who trespass against us. And lead us not into temptation, but deliver us from evil.
6: In honor of the Most Holy Trinity, and for an increase in the three supernatural divine virtues of faith, hope, and charity. Hail Mary, full of grace, the Lord is with thee. Blessed art thou among women, and blessed is the fruit of thy womb, Jesus.
8: Holy Mary, Mother of God, pray for us sinners, now and at the hour of our death. Amen.
6: Hail Mary, full of grace, the Lord is with thee. Blessed art thou among women, and blessed is the fruit of thy womb, Jesus.
8: Holy Mary, Mother of God, pray for us sinners, now and at the hour of our death. Amen.
6: Hail Mary, full of grace, the Lord is with thee. Blessed art thou among women, and blessed is the fruit of thy womb, Jesus.
8: Holy Mary, Mother of God, pray for us sinners, now and at the hour of our death. Amen.
6: Glory be to the Father, to the Son, and to the Holy Spirit.
8: As it was in the beginning, is now, and ever shall be, world without end. Amen.
6: The first glorious mystery, the resurrection. The fruit of this mystery is faith. Our Father, who art in heaven, hallowed be thy name. Thy kingdom come, thy will be done on earth as it is in heaven.
8: Give us this day our daily bread, and forgive us our trespasses, as we forgive those who trespass against us. And lead us not into temptation, but deliver us from evil. Amen.
6: Hail Mary, full of grace, the Lord is with thee. Blessed art thou among women, and blessed is the fruit of thy womb, Jesus.
8: Holy Mary, Mother of God, pray for us sinners, now and at the hour of our death. Amen.
6: Hail Mary, full of grace, the Lord is with thee. Blessed art thou among women, and blessed is the fruit of thy womb, Jesus.
8: Holy Mary, Mother of God, pray for us sinners, now and at the hour of our death. Amen.
6: Hail Mary, full of grace, the Lord is with thee. Blessed art thou among women, and blessed is the fruit of thy womb, Jesus.
8: Holy Mary, Mother of God, pray for us sinners, now and at the hour of our death. Amen.
6: Hail Mary, full of grace, the Lord is with thee. Blessed art thou among women, and blessed is the fruit of thy womb, Jesus.
8: Holy Mary, Mother of God, pray for us sinners, now and at the hour of our death. Amen.
6: Hail Mary, full of grace, the Lord is with thee. Blessed art thou among women, and blessed is the fruit of thy womb, Jesus.
8: Holy Mary, Mother of God, pray for us sinners, now and at the hour of our death. Amen.
6: Hail Mary, full of grace, the Lord is with thee. Blessed art thou among women, and blessed is the fruit of thy womb, Jesus.
8: Holy Mary, Mother of God, pray for us sinners, now and at the hour of our death. Amen.
6: Hail Mary, full of grace, the Lord is with thee. Blessed art thou among women, and blessed is the fruit of thy womb, Jesus.
8: Holy Mary, Mother of God, pray for us sinners, now and at the hour of our death. Amen.
6: Hail Mary, full of grace, the Lord is with thee. Blessed art thou among women, and blessed is the fruit of thy womb, Jesus.
8: Holy Mary, Mother of God, pray for us sinners, now and at the hour of our death. Amen.
6: Hail Mary, full of grace, the Lord is with thee. Blessed art thou among women, and blessed is the fruit of thy womb, Jesus.
8: Holy Mary, Mother of God, pray for us sinners, now and at the hour of our death. Amen.
6: Hail Mary, full of grace, the Lord is with thee. Blessed art thou among women, and blessed is the fruit of thy womb, Jesus.
8: Holy Mary, Mother of God, pray for us sinners, now and at the hour of our death. Amen.
6: Glory be to the Father, to the Son, and to the Holy Spirit.
8: As it was in the beginning, is now, and ever shall be, world without end. Amen.
6: O my Jesus,
8: forgive us our sins, save us from the fires of hell, lead all souls to heaven, especially those in most need of thy mercy.
15: The second glorious mystery, the Ascension. Our Father, who art in heaven, hallowed be thy name. Thy kingdom come, thy will be done, on earth as it is in heaven.
8: Give us this day our daily bread, and forgive us our trespasses, as we forgive those who trespass against us. And lead us not into temptation, but deliver us from evil. Amen.
15: Hail Mary, full of grace, the Lord is with thee. Blessed art thou amongst women, and blessed is the fruit of thy womb, Jesus.
8: Holy Mary, Mother of God, pray for us sinners, now and at the hour of our death. Amen.
15: Hail Mary, full of grace, the Lord is with thee. Blessed art thou amongst women, and blessed is the fruit of thy womb, Jesus.
8: Holy Mary, Mother of God, pray for us sinners, now and at the hour of our death. Amen.
15: Hail Mary, full of grace, the Lord is with thee. Blessed art thou amongst women, and blessed is the fruit of thy womb, Jesus.
8: Holy Mary, Mother of God, pray for us sinners, now and at the hour of our death. Amen.
15: Hail Mary, full of grace, the Lord is with thee. Blessed art thou amongst women, and blessed is the fruit of thy womb, Jesus.
8: Holy Mary, Mother of God, pray for us sinners, now and at the hour of our death. Amen.
15: Hail Mary, full of grace, the Lord is with thee. Blessed art thou amongst women, and blessed is the fruit of thy womb, Jesus.
8: Holy Mary, Mother of God, pray for us sinners, now and at the hour of our death. Amen.
15: Hail Mary, full of grace, the Lord is with thee. Blessed art thou amongst women, and blessed is the fruit of thy womb, Jesus.
8: Holy Mary, Mother of God, pray for us sinners, now and at the hour of our death. Amen.
15: Hail Mary, full of grace, the Lord is with thee. Blessed art thou amongst women, and blessed is the fruit of thy womb, Jesus.
8: Holy Mary, Mother of God, pray for us sinners, now and at the hour of our death. Amen.
15: Hail Mary, full of grace, the Lord is with thee. Blessed art thou amongst women, and blessed is the fruit of thy womb, Jesus.
8: Holy Mary, Mother of God, pray for us sinners, now and at the hour of our death. Amen.
15: Hail Mary, full of grace, the Lord is with thee. Blessed art thou amongst women, and blessed is the fruit of thy womb, Jesus.
8: Holy Mary, Mother of God, pray for us sinners, now and at the hour of our death. Amen.
15: Hail Mary, full of grace, the Lord is with thee. Blessed art thou amongst women, and blessed is the fruit of thy womb, Jesus.
8: Holy Mary, Mother of God, pray for us sinners, now and at the hour of our death. Amen.
15: Glory be to the Father, and to the Son, and to the Holy Spirit.
8: As it was in the beginning, is now, and ever shall be, world without end. Amen.
15: O my Jesus,
8: forgive us our sins, save us from the fires of hell, and lead all souls to heaven, especially those who most need of thy mercy.
16: Third glorious mystery, the descent of the Holy Spirit. Fruit of this mystery is love of God. Our Father, who art in heaven, hallowed be thy name. Thy kingdom come, thy will be done, on earth as it is in heaven.
8: Give us this day our daily bread, and forgive us our trespasses, as we forgive those who trespass against us. And lead us not into temptation, but deliver us from evil. Amen.
16: Hail Mary, full of grace, the Lord is with thee. Blessed art thou among women, and blessed is the fruit of thy womb, Jesus.
8: Holy Mary, Mother of God, pray for us sinners, now and at the hour of our death. Amen.
16: Hail Mary, full of grace, the Lord is with thee. Blessed art thou among women, and blessed is the fruit of thy womb, Jesus.
8: Holy Mary, Mother of God, pray for us sinners, now and at the hour of our death. Amen.
16: Hail Mary, full of grace, the Lord is with thee. Blessed art thou among women, and blessed is the fruit of thy womb, Jesus.
8: Holy Mary, Mother of God, pray for us sinners, now and at the hour of our death. Amen.
16: Hail Mary, full of grace, the Lord is with thee. Blessed art thou among women, and blessed is the fruit of thy womb, Jesus.
8: Holy Mary, Mother of God, pray for us sinners, now and at the hour of our death. Amen.
16: Hail Mary, full of grace, the Lord is with thee. Blessed art thou among women, and blessed is the fruit of thy womb, Jesus.
8: Holy Mary, Mother of God, pray for us sinners, now and at the hour of our death. Amen.
16: Hail Mary, full of grace, the Lord is with thee. Blessed art thou among women, and blessed is the fruit of thy womb, Jesus.
8: Holy Mary, Mother of God, pray for us sinners, now and at the hour of our death. Amen.
16: Hail Mary, full of grace, the Lord is with thee. Blessed art thou among women, and blessed is the fruit of thy womb, Jesus.
8: Holy Mary, Mother of God, pray for us sinners, now and at the hour of our death.
16: Hail Mary, full of grace, the Lord is with thee. Blessed art thou among women, and blessed is the fruit of thy womb, Jesus.
8: Holy Mary, Mother of God, pray for us sinners, now and at the hour of our death. Amen.
16: Hail Mary, full of grace, the Lord is with thee. Blessed art thou among women, and blessed is the fruit of thy womb, Jesus.
8: Holy Mary, Mother of God, pray for us sinners, now and at the hour of our death. Amen.
16: Hail Mary, full of grace, the Lord is with thee. Blessed art thou among women, and blessed is the fruit of thy womb, Jesus.
8: Holy Mary, Mother of God, pray for us sinners, now and at the hour of our death. Amen.
16: Glory be to the Father, and to the Son, and to the Holy Spirit.
8: As it was in the beginning, is now, and ever shall be, world without end. Amen.
16: O my Jesus,
8: forgive us our sins, save us from the fires of hell, and lead all souls to heaven, especially those in most need of mercy.
6: The fourth glorious mystery, the Assumption. The fruit of this mystery, the grace of a happy death. Our Father, who art in heaven, hallowed be thy name. Thy kingdom come, thy will be done on earth as it is in heaven.
8: Give us this day our daily bread, and forgive us our trespasses, as we forgive those who trespass against us. And lead us not into temptation, but deliver us from evil. Amen.
6: Hail Mary, full of grace, the Lord is with thee. Blessed art thou among women, and blessed is the fruit of thy womb, Jesus.
8: Holy Mary, Mother of God, pray for us sinners, now and at the hour of our death. Amen.
6: Hail Mary, full of grace, the Lord is with thee. Blessed art thou among women, and blessed is the fruit of thy womb, Jesus.
8: Holy Mary, Mother of God, pray for us sinners, now and at the hour of our death. Amen.
6: Hail Mary, full of grace, the Lord is with thee. Blessed art thou among women, and blessed is the fruit of thy womb, Jesus.
8: Holy Mary, Mother of God, pray for us sinners, now and at the hour of our death. Amen.
6: Hail Mary, full of grace, the Lord is with thee. Blessed art thou among women, and blessed is the fruit of thy womb, Jesus.
8: Holy Mary, Mother of God, pray for us sinners, now and at the hour of our death. Amen.
6: Hail Mary, full of grace, the Lord is with thee. Blessed art thou among women, and blessed is the fruit of thy womb, Jesus.
8: Holy Mary, Mother of God, pray for us sinners, now and at the hour of our death. Amen.
6: Hail Mary, full of grace, the Lord is with thee. Blessed art thou among women, and blessed is the fruit of thy womb, Jesus.
8: Holy Mary, Mother of God, pray for us sinners, now and at the hour of our death. Amen.
6: Hail Mary, full of grace, the Lord is with thee. Blessed art thou among women, and blessed is the fruit of thy womb, Jesus.
8: Holy Mary, Mother of God, pray for us sinners, now and at the hour of our death. Amen.
6: Hail Mary, full of grace, the Lord is with thee. Blessed art thou among women, and blessed is the fruit of thy womb, Jesus.
8: Holy Mary, Mother of God, pray for us sinners, now and at the hour of our death. Amen.
6: Hail Mary, full of grace, the Lord is with thee. Blessed art thou among women, and blessed is the fruit of thy womb, Jesus.
8: Holy Mary, Mother of God, pray for us sinners, now and at the hour of our death. Amen.
6: Hail Mary, full of grace, the Lord is with thee. Blessed art thou among women, and blessed is the fruit of thy womb, Jesus.
8: Holy Mary, Mother of God, pray for us sinners, now and at the hour of our death. Amen.
6: Glory be to the Father, to the Son, and to the Holy Spirit.
8: As it was in the beginning, is now, and ever shall be, world without end. Amen.
6: O my Jesus,
8: forgive us our sins, save us from the fires of hell, and lead all souls to heaven, especially those in the most need of thy mercy.
15: The fifth glorious mystery, the coronation of Our Lady, Queen of Heaven and Earth. The fruit of the mystery is trust in Mary's intercession. Our Father, who art in heaven, hallowed be thy name. Thy kingdom come, thy will be done, on earth as it is in heaven.
8: Give us this day our daily bread, and forgive us our trespasses, as we forgive those who trespass against us. And lead us not into temptation, but deliver us from evil. Amen.
15: Hail Mary, full of grace, the Lord is with thee. Blessed art thou amongst women, and blessed is the fruit of thy womb, Jesus.
8: Holy Mary, Mother of God, pray for us sinners, now and in the hour of our death. Amen.
15: Hail Mary, full of grace, the Lord is with thee. Blessed art thou amongst women, and blessed is the fruit of thy womb, Jesus.
8: Holy Mary, Mother of God, pray for us sinners, now and in the hour of our death. Amen.
15: Hail Mary, full of grace, the Lord is with thee. Blessed art thou amongst women, and blessed is the fruit of thy womb, Jesus.
8: Holy Mary, Mother of God, pray for us sinners, now and in the hour of our death. Amen.
15: Hail Mary, full of grace, the Lord is with thee. Blessed art thou amongst women, and blessed is the fruit of thy womb, Jesus.
8: Holy Mary, Mother of God, pray for us sinners, now and in the hour of our death. Amen.
15: Hail Mary, full of grace, the Lord is with thee. Blessed art thou amongst women, and blessed is the fruit of thy womb, Jesus.
8: Holy Mary, Mother of God, pray for us sinners, now and in the hour of our death. Amen.
15: Hail Mary, full of grace, the Lord is with thee. Blessed art thou amongst women, and blessed is the fruit of thy womb, Jesus.
8: Holy Mary, Mother of God, pray for us sinners, now and in the hour of our death. Amen.
15: Hail Mary, full of grace, the Lord is with thee. Blessed art thou amongst women, and blessed is the fruit of thy womb, Jesus.
8: Holy Mary, Mother of God, pray for us sinners, now and in the hour of our death. Amen.
15: Hail Mary, full of grace, the Lord is with thee. Blessed art thou amongst women, and blessed is the fruit of thy womb, Jesus.
8: Holy Mary, Mother of God, pray for us sinners, now and in the hour of our death. Amen.
15: Hail Mary, full of grace, the Lord is with thee. Blessed art thou amongst women, and blessed is the fruit of thy womb, Jesus.
8: Holy Mary, Mother of God, pray for us sinners, now and in the hour of our death. Amen.
15: Hail Mary, full of grace, the Lord is with thee. Blessed art thou amongst women, and blessed is the fruit of thy womb, Jesus.
8: Holy Mary, Mother of God, pray for us sinners, now and in the hour of our death. Amen.
15: Glory be to the Father, and to the Son, and to the Holy Spirit.
8: As it was in the beginning, now and ever shall be, world without end. Amen.
15: O my Jesus,
8: forgive us our sins, save us from the fires of hell, and lead all souls to heaven, especially those in most need of thy mercy.
6: Hail, Holy Queen,
8: Mother of Mercy, our life.

0: Turn then, most gracious advocate, thine eyes of mercy towards us, and after this our exile, show unto us the blessed fruit of thy womb, Jesus. O clement, O loving, O sweet Virgin Mary.
1: Pray for us, O Holy Mother of God,
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0: Amen.
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3: Well, Jesse, let's talk a little bit about the devotion itself. One of the aspects of the devotion that many of our listeners are familiar with is First Friday practice. And can you share with us a little bit about what this means and how we dedicate ourselves to the Sacred Heart on First Fridays?
4: Yeah, our Lord, during the devotion to St. Margaret Mary Alacoque, which, again, that, those were between the years of 1673 to 1675, there was four apparitions. But our Lord, in one of the apparitions, he talked about the way his Sacred Heart is passionately in love with humanity. And he said that his heart was, you know, it was a burning charity of flames. But our Lord also, what he did tell St. Margaret Mary Alacoque is that he mourned the indifference and the ingratitude of, you know, the greater part of humanity. So our Lord asked, he asked for the Holy Communion of reparation on nine First Fridays. And he also requested that there be a special liturgical feast for his Sacred Heart in the Universal Church to be celebrated 8 days after the solemnity of Corpus Christi. And it's, on that day, he asked for a solemn act of reparation for all the offenses heaped upon him in the Blessed Sacrament. So one of the promises that our Lord made to St. Margaret Mary Alacoque is promise number 12. He says, I promise thee in the excessive mercy of my heart that my all-powerful love will grant to all who receive Holy Communion on the first Friday of nine consecutive months the grace of final repentance. They shall not die in my disgrace, nor without receiving their sacraments. My divine heart shall be their safe refuge in this last moment. I mean, you can't get any better than that. Can you imagine the promise of our Lord? The promise of our Lord that if you do the nine First Fridays and you know, receive Holy Communion in the state of grace, our Lord is saying, again, but you got to be in the state of each nine consecutive months. This is called the First Friday devotion. Our Lord promises that you will not die without receiving the sacraments. In other words, you will be saved. By the way, one other thing I want to mention about the Sacred Heart of Jesus home enthronement prayers. On a spiritual warfare angle here, there is a spiritual warfare angle to it. The oldest exorcist in the United States, his name is Monsignor John Essef. Okay, I think he's in Scranton, Pennsylvania. He's been an exorcist for 50 years. He's the oldest exorcist and the longest exorcist in the United States. Okay? Every time in his 50 years as an exorcist, when he gets called out to bless, quote-unquote, a haunted house, as Hollywood calls them, or what we as Catholics would call them, an infested house with demons, of all the prayers that are available to an exorcist to use, and they have a lot of arsenal, they have a lot of prayers that they can use over a house to drive out demons, Monsignor John Essef, he says that his preferred prayer when he goes to a house that's haunted or infested with demons, his preferred prayer of all the exorcism prayers that are available to him, he says he uses the Sacred Heart of Home Enthronement prayers to drive out demons from houses of those that are afflicted by diabolical activity.
3: Wow.
4: So
3: that is very interesting to know. That's,
4: yeah, most people don't realize that. So if this is good enough for the oldest, wisest exorcist in the United States, I think it should be good enough for every husband and father of every family.
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1: Greetings, friends and new listeners, and welcome to The Sound of Faith. I'm Sharon Otts, thanking you for tuning in today, because we know faith comes by hearing and hearing by the Word of God. If you've been enjoying my father, Brother Hardy's message from his Gideon series, then today you will hear the second part of this series, The Call to Gideon, Rebuilding the Altars.
2: We got to come back to the old landmarks. The preachers are going to have to get back to God and get their eyes upon the truth. They have to cry aloud. God said, cry aloud and spare not, and show my people their sins and Jacob their transgression. We got to return to God and rend our heart, and not a lot of lip service. Most of the church services now, they go to church, well, what am I going to get out of this service tonight? If I don't think it's anything in it for me, I'm going to stay home. I heard somebody tell me just recently, said, oh, we found a church near us. So now we know where to go when we need prayer. Not go to serve the Lord. Not go to worship Him in spirit and truth. Not go to Him to stand in the hedge and make up a gap. Not go to Him to plead for the wickedness and violence in our city. But as we do our own thing and go our own way, if any problems come, we know how to run to the fire station. In other words, they're just going to use it like a hospital. Amen. That if they happen to get spiritually sick, they'll run and see if they can get healed. And then when they get healed, they're going to leave the hospital. Bunch of selfish Christians. Jesus, they don't like me this morning. But I got the victory over this message, Lord. I got the victory over it. You told me to preach it. I got just enough humanity that I want everybody to love me. And everybody be my friend, but I know that not very many's going to love me this morning. And not many want to shake my hand. They don't want to be around me. They'll tell me like they used to tell me, let me know when the revival's back on. Well, who needs you then? I need you now. God needs you now. You've deceived yourself. I said, you're in deception. You're fooled. God said, don't you forget the assembling of yourselves together. And so much the more as you see that day, this day we're living in, this day of backsliding, this day of wickedness, this day of false worship, this day of the signs of the coming of the Lord. Somebody said, you believe the Lord will come today? I'm surprised He hadn't already come. I'm talking about the sin cycle spiraling down into God's full judgment. And America is in that cycle of judgment because she has turned her back on God, turned her back on Jesus, changed the Word of God, and wherever they could, removed it altogether. Out of the schools, out of every gathering, and the devil has removed it out of most of so-called Christendom's home. No more family worship. No more family altars. No more reading of the Word. No more taking them to Sunday school. No more going to church. We don't need God. We got our silver and our gold. And we've turned our children loose. And the devil has set up the god of violence and sex until our cities are war zones and our schools are battlegrounds. Our strength is gone. We'll not have a nation in 20 more years if the rate of our young people, and if it goes on another 20 years, there won't be any young men, and there won't be any young women, and there won't be any America. The answer, and the only answer, marches are not it. That's good intentions, but 99% of the marchers, if they get done marching, sit down and go their own way again. And having one big super service or a couple super services for 3 or 4 nights or a week. And then after the week, that's it. No. We got to have unceasing prayer 24 hours a day, every day, until God hears from heaven. The church is the answer. Somebody said, I thought Christ was. Christ has got to work through the church. He's got to have a deliverer. Read it. When they cried in Egypt, he had to have a Moses. When they cried in Judges, he had to raise up a deliverer. And the thing that God has created to deliver our generation is the church, you and I, brother. In 2 Chronicles, he's saying, if this is the condition, if you do only this, then I will hear from heaven, forgive you of your sins, your faults and failures, and I'll send a healing revival and heal your land until it's safe to walk down your streets. It's safe to go to school. It's safe to go out to buy something in a fast food restaurant. You won't be afraid of somebody driving by and killing you. It'll be safe to go out to your car. You won't be afraid of somebody dragging you down the street while your baby's in the back seat and dragging you down till you're dead and throwing your body away.
3: Yeah.
2: Taking your car. If the people which are called by my name will humble ourselves. The church has got stuck full of pride. Look at me. King flesh and king self is on the throne. And I don't need God. My silver and my gold will deliver me. My own cunning, I have set up the gods of silver and of gold and the gods of pleasure. And the devil has set up the gods of fire and violence and sex. And just like the Israelites sacrificed their children in the fire to Baal and Ashtaroth and Molech, we are sacrificing our children to drugs and sex and violence of our day. He's going to judge you and I. He said, if my people will humble themselves and pray, turn from their wicked ways, tear down the idols, build my altar again, return unto the truth and preach the truth, for it is the truth that makes you free. Nothing else, the truth that makes you free. Seek my face. How? Popcorn religion. Most of this 20th century Christians got popcorn religion. They get around somebody got fire and they pop in and maybe pray a prayer or two. Then they get away from somebody who's got the fire and they cool off and pop out. Seek my face. When will you find God? God said, in the day that you seek me with your whole heart, in that day, no other day, no other time, I will be found. You got to be like they were on the day of Pentecost when God said, I want to send a revival. And they joined themselves with one burning desire. And that desire was to see God answer by fire. And send a revival and save and heal and deliver their land and their children. And 120 of them stayed until they found God and God heard from heaven and forgive them of their sins and sent the Holy Ghost and fire and sent a healing and delivering revival. Let's get to Gideon, and the angel of the Lord said, I want to use you to deliver God's people. And he had the right attitude. Who am I? I'm nothing. Too many people, too wise, too strong, too smart for God. Got to realize we're nothing. How many say amen?

0: Oh, it's me doing it. He uses the foolish things and the weak things. And he said, before I can send you, Gideon, you got to clean your backyard up. And before God can use you and I, we got to clean our backyard up.
1: Yeah.
0: They that bear the vessels of the Lord must be holy. Because right in Gideon's backyard was an idol to Baal. In fact, his father was the high priest of Baal worship in that city. And God said, Gideon, you're the one. I'm going to let you know by a sign that you're the one. And now I'm going to put you to the test. God wants to bring a healing revival to America. He's calling to his church, saying, you're the one I want to use, but I'm going to test you. He tested Gideon. And then he tested the 32,000 that followed Gideon, knowing it was God, until he weeded them down and only got 300. He said, Gideon, before I can use you, you got to clean your backyard up. I want you to tear down the idol of Baal. I want you to get rid of that abominable, wicked thing and its wicked practice, a perverted sex and sacrifice of your children. I want you to cut down Ashtaroth's grove, the wooden idols to that sex god and violence. You know, some people out there are worshiping violence. They like to kill. They just like the kill. It used to be when a robber came, he'd say, your money or your life. And if you give him the money, he'd take it and go. Now, he says, your money and your life. He takes the money and shoots you anyhow.
1: Yeah.
0: They like the kill. They got the idol. Murder up. Murders in the land. 12, 13, even younger boys and girls murdering, carrying Saturday night specials. Since you tear that idol down, you take the wood from the idols to Ashtaroth, that perverted sex symbol. The heroes used to be Moses and Jesus and Samson and David. Now, they're perverts. Men dressed up like women. Women married so many times it isn't funny. Men and women not married. So you tear down them idols. And then you go to the top of the mountain. You go to the mountain of prayer in the prescribed place and in the prescribed way. And you build the altar of Jehovah again.
2: Amen. What a stirring message by God's servant Brother Hardy, the call to Gideon, rebuilding the altars. I believe this message has spoken directly to your spirit, and if you are in tune with the voice of the Spirit of God, then you know, then truly it is time to tear down the idols of compromise and rebuild the altars of righteousness and true worship. If you've been stirred anew by this message, you will be happy to know that it can be ordered on CD. And when you order The Call to Gideon, Rebuilding the Altars, we will send you the bonus message, Gideon's 300, The Test of Leadership, which is the first part in the Gideon series. This message you heard today is a word for God's people to arise and build again His holy altars and do right in the sight of God. The bonus message, The Test of Leadership, defines what it takes to pass the required test to be qualified to be used by God in His glorious army. 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

0: to P.O. 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
1: 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It left me paralyzed.
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0: Welcome to Doers of the Word with David Middleton, pastor of Jesus' Lord Outreach Center in Phoenix, Arizona. This radio program will teach you the practical knowledge of the Word of God and give answers to your questions about the problems in your life so that you can live in victory. Open your heart and mind as Pastor Middleton shares the uncompromised Word with you today.
1: Praise the Lord. Glad to be with you. This is David Middleton welcoming you to the Doers of the Word radio program. We're continuing to teach you the uncompromised Word of God so that you can live in victory. And we're talking to you about the Word in your life. It's to live and abide in you. It's your sure foundation. It's what you can trust in. We've seen the fact from Hebrews chapter 4, verse 12, that the Word of God is alive, it's quick, it's powerful, active, and operative to produce fruit in your life. We saw the fact that the Word, Jesus, who was made flesh, is the way everything was brought into being, because God took the Word and spoke it forth, and the heavens were made by the Word of the Lord. He spoke forth, light be, and light was. We understand from Hebrews 11:3 that the worlds were framed by the spoken Word of God. We saw in Hebrews 1:3 that Jesus was upholding all things by the spoken Word of His power. And we saw the fact that how we got born again. In 1 Peter 1:23, we were born again, not of corruptible seed, but of incorruptible, by the Word of God that lives and abides forever, as you and I were begat with the Word of Truth. James 1:18. We also saw the fact that John 6:63, Jesus revealed that the Word is spirit and life. The words that I speak unto you, they are spirit, they're spiritual law, and they're life. And from Isaiah 55, verse 8 through 11, we saw the fact that the Word goes forth out of His mouth. It does not return void, but it accomplishes that which He pleases and prospers into the thing whereto it was sent. Now Romans 12:2 tells us something important, that we're not to be conformed to this world, but we're to be transformed, metamorphosized, changed from carnal mind into a spiritual-minded person by the renewing of our minds, so we prove the good and beneficial will of God, acceptable and well-pleasing, and perfect, completing and fulfilling will of God in our life. Now we're going to get the mind renewed to the truth, and what are we doing? Through the knowledge of God, we're putting on the new man. Colossians 3:10, we put on the new man, renewed in knowledge. Then in 2 Peter 1, we saw the fact that grace and peace will be multiplied to us through the knowledge of God. And through the knowledge of God, we become partaker of the divine nature as we possess the exceeding great and precious promises. We also saw from Hebrews 8:10 and 10:16, that the covenant that He's made with us in the new covenant today is that He takes His laws, His Word, and puts it and writes it in our heart and in our mind, in our heart producing faith and in our mind producing hope. As we saw in 2 Corinthians 3:3, the Word is written with the Spirit of the living God, not in the tables of stone, which is the Old Testament, but in the fleshy tables of the heart. Colossians 3:16 says the Word of Christ is the dwelling us richly in all wisdom, and as the Word's abiding us, and we pray the Word, as we saw in John 15:7, it will be done unto us. The Word is the key in your life. Now Acts 20:32 says the Word has the power to build us up and to give us an inheritance. This is why you've got to pay attention to God's Word and get it in you. Proverbs 4, in verse 20 to 24, says to pay attention to His Word. Incline your ear unto His sayings. Let it not depart from your eyes. Keep it in the midst of your heart. All you want to see, all you want to hear, all you want in your heart is the Word of God. It's life unto those that find them and health to all their flesh. And you must keep or guard your heart with all diligence, for out of it are the issues of the forces of life. We also need to keep this Word in our mouth. Joshua 1:8, the book of the law shall not depart out of thy mouth. You're to meditate therein day and night. In the New Testament now, it's abiding in us, it's to be our thoughts continually, so that we observe to do all that's written therein, and then you'll make your way prosperous and have good success. Then in Psalms 1:2, our delight is to be the law of the Lord, and meditating it day and night, we'll be like a tree planted by the rivers of water that bringeth forth his fruit in his season. His leaf also shall not wither, and whatsoever he doeth shall prosper. Well, you've got to keep this Word in you and do it consistently, and you'll prosper in all that you do. Numbers 23:19, we saw the fact that God's not a man that he should lie, the Son of Man that he'd repent. If he said it, he'll do it. If he spoke it, he will make it good. 1 Kings 8:56, we saw the fact that there's not failed one word of all his good promise. And Psalms 138, verse 2, he's magnified his word above all thy name. Hey, God's word is going to come to pass if you hear and do it. You've got to get confidence in it and trust in it. Isaiah 40, verse 8, the word of our God shall stand forever. And in Luke 21:33, heaven and earth will pass away, but my word shall not pass away. You see, this is the word of the covenant that we have. Psalms 105, verse 8, he hath remembered his covenant forever, the word which he commanded to a thousand generations. This word, the word of his covenant, he's going to perform it. 2 Peter 1:19, we have a more sure word of prophecy. That's the word of God. Whereunto you do well that you take heed, as unto a light that shines in a dark place until the day dawn and the day star rise in your hearts. This is why you got to take heed to God's word. Now, 1 Thessalonians 2:13, the word of God works effectually in those that believe. You must believe it. And believing is not just I agree with it in my mind. It's acting upon it and doing what it says. As you look very closely, everybody that believes does the word in the Bible. In 2 Timothy 3:16, all scripture is given by inspiration of God's profitable for doctrine, for reproof, for correction, for instruction in righteousness, that the man of God may be perfect, thoroughly furnished unto all good works. Well, today we're going to continue on, and we've got more to talk to you about the word of God. In John 17, verse 17, the Bible says this, sanctify them through thy truth. Thy word is truth. The word of God is truth, or also means reality, and you're going to be sanctified through the word to be holy before him. Remember, God said, be holy as I am holy. Proverbs 30, verse 5, every word of God is pure. He's a shield to them that put their trust in him. His word is pure. It is holy. It's what we need to walk in so that he will be a protector for us. John 14, verse 23. Jesus answered and said unto him, if a man love me, he will keep my words, and my Father will love him, and we will come unto him and make our abode with him. That's quite a promise. If you really love him, remember what it says back in verse 15, if you love me, keep my commandments. If a man love me, he will keep my words. You keep it. And then the Father will love us, love him, and we, the Father and Jesus, will come and make their abode. Otherwise, he'll come and he'll manifest himself mightily in your life. 1 John 2:5 says, whoso keepeth his word. Otherwise, we got to keep his word, hear and do it consistently. In him, verily, is the love of God perfected. Hereby know we that we are in him. So you got to keep the word, doing it consistently. And that shows the fact that you're abiding in him. Then Mark chapter 7, verse 7 and following, it says, howbeit in vain do they worship me, teaching for doctrines the commandments of men. You got to be sure that you're not believing and acting upon or teaching for doctrines the commandments of men. They laid aside the commandment of God. They were holding the traditions of men. And it says full well you reject the commandment of God that you may keep your own tradition in verse 9. Then in verse 13, making the word of God of none effect through your tradition. Otherwise, if you have for doctrines the commandments of men, and you are following these traditions of men, you essentially have rejected the commandment of God, whether you realize it or not. And if you aren't, if you're keeping your own tradition, you make the word of God of none effect through your tradition. That's why you got to be sure that what you are believing is not a tradition of men. Now, in 2 Timothy 3:5, the Bible says this, having a form of godliness, but denying the power thereof, from such turn away. You know, this is talking about in the last days, how men will depart from the faith, giving heed to seducing spirits. And it said that they would have a form of godliness. We see a lot of people out there with a form of godliness that deny the power of God that's resident in his word. It says, from such turn away. You see, you've got to get this word in you. In fact, it is spiritual food to you. In Matthew chapter 4, verse 4, Jesus said, man shall not live by bread alone, but by every word that proceedeth out of the mouth of God. God's word is spiritual food to you. In Deuteronomy chapter 8 and verse 3, here he says, how he'd humbled him, suffered him to hunger, fed him with manna, and he said that he was to make him know that man doth not live by bread only, but by every word that proceedeth out of the mouth of the Lord doth man live. You live by the word of God. Proverbs 4:22 says, "Their life unto those that find them, and health to all their flesh." It produces health, and it produces life. Jeremiah 15:16, he says, "Thy words were found, and I did eat them." You get this word, eating it, taking it in you. "And thy word was unto me the joy and rejoicing of mine heart." Remember, the word gets in your heart, and it will produce joy. If you don't have joy and rejoicing in your heart, that's because you probably don't have much of the word in you. The devil's probably taken it out. No wonder you're not walking in victory. In John chapter 6 and verse 32, Jesus said that he was that bread from heaven, the true bread from heaven, which he identifies as himself. He said that in verse 35, "I am the bread of life. He that cometh to me shall never hunger, and he that believeth on me shall never thirst." We should hunger after the word of God, want the word of God in us. That's what brings true satisfaction. Job 23, verse 12, he said, "Neither have I gone back from the commandment of his lips. I have esteemed the words of his mouth more than my necessary food." That ought to be your attitude. The words of his mouth are more important than your necessary food. I'll tell you, are you sure every day that you make sure that you get the word of God in you so you have your spiritual food for the day? Or are you always, I'm sure you got your priority on eating your necessary physical food, but how about your spiritual food? It is what you need. Luke chapter 10, verse 39. Here's where Mary sat at Jesus' feet and heard his word. In verse 42, Jesus said, "Mary hath chosen that good part that shall not be taken away from her." And the one thing was needful, that she get the word in her. You've got to get the word in you. You need the word of God. It is your life. It is your spiritual food that's going to strengthen you, build you up, gives your inheritance, produces your healing, your salvation, your victory, all the promises of God. It does all these things that we've talked about. In John chapter 8, verse 31, he says, Jesus said to the Jews that believed on him, "If you continue in my word," the word "continue" is the Greek word meno, meaning to continue, dwell, abide in my word, "then are you my disciples indeed." Just because you say you're a disciple of Jesus doesn't mean you're one. It's only if you continue in the word, because a disciple is a disciplined one. "If you continue in my word, then are you my disciplined ones, and you shall know the truth, and the truth shall make you free." Notice that knowing the truth is preceded by you being a disciplined one, which is preceded by you continuing in the word. Otherwise, if you don't continue in the word, you're not a disciple, and you won't know the truth, and the truth will not make you free. Because knowing the truth here, you can tell, is not just having knowledge. It is one who has acted upon the word, become disciplined in it, doing it, and that produces that freedom in their life. So as you continue in the word, doing it consistently, you become a disciplined one, applying it becomes your lifestyle, you'll know the truth because you have done the word, and then that truth will make you free. Jeremiah 1:12, the Lord said, "Thou hast well seen, for I will hasten my word to perform it." God will hasten his word to perform it in your life. God's word is living and abiding. It is that which you can trust in. It is that which will produce fruit in your life. It is that which is spiritual food that you need to get on the inside of you. God's word will bring forth the promises in you as you are a consistent hearer and doer of the word of God. I want to invite you to our church in Phoenix. Services are Sunday at 10 a.m. and 6:30 p.m., Wednesday at 7. For more information, call 602-279-5212.
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6: 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I'm the professional counselor at the Arizona Deliverance Center for over 40 years. 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And thank you so much for all your support of the revival we had recently. It was fantastic. You wouldn't believe the number of people that got healed and delivered from demons during that revival. It was an old-fashioned Pentecostal revival, quite remarkable. 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We gather together, singing in tongues, worshiping the Lord. Flat out awesome. Thank you for your donations, for keeping us on the air. May God richly bless you. Satanic wokeism. It is insane. Wokeism itself is totally insane. But when the churches adopt it, it's so embarrassing and so humiliating and so ignorant and so stupid, it's incomprehensible. Did you know that over 5,300 churches in the United States are sanctuary churches against ICE and CBP, Customs and Border Protection. ICE and CBP, these churches are sanctuaries. That means that if you come across the border, and during the last administration, a million people came across the border who were not caught. They call them getaways. And they didn't want to be caught for obvious reasons. What was that? They were criminals and felons. They were sex perverts. They were everything else you can imagine. They're running around in our country right now. A million of them. A million of them. ICE has been hunting people down now for, what, 2 years? And they haven't even reached 500,000 people to deport. But that has nothing to do with you and I. That's a governmental issue. These churches, like the American Baptist Churches USA, or the Alliance of Baptists, or the Metropolitan Community Churches, these people have actually opened their doors and will not cooperate with federal law. They virtue signal to their congregation that they're helping people and showing Christ's love by harboring them from being deported, even if they're criminals. Even if they're criminals. Now, the Bible has no restriction whatsoever against anybody closing their borders or their country, allowing people to move from here to there, living in any country they choose, freedom to live their own lives. There's no restriction against doing that. But in the Bible, we are required by God to obey the laws of the land. The great apostle Paul was not a social justice warrior. He was a hardcore promoter of the gospel of Christ. And in 1 Peter chapter 2, he explains it to everybody. I'll read it pretty quickly here. In times past, you were not a people, but now you are the people of God. Who's he talking to? Both Jews and Gentiles. In times past, you had not obtained a mercy, had not obtained mercy. Now you have. Dearly beloved, I beseech you, as strangers and pilgrims, abstain from fleshly lusts which war against your soul, and have your behavior honest among the nations, whereas even if they speak against you as evildoers, they may by your good works, they may see your good works, and they will glorify God on the day of visitation. Submit yourselves to every ordinance of man for the Lord's sake, whether to the king as supreme or to governors or to them that are sent for the punishment of evildoers and for the praise of those who do well. So is the will of God, that with well-doing you may put to silence the ignorance of foolish men. Here you see the purpose of the government. Paul states it right here in verse 14, 1 Peter chapter 2. We are to submit, Greek word hupotasso, that means to subordinate, to governors, Greek word there means rulers of some kind, and to them that are sent for the punishment of evildoers. That's wokeism. Now you don't get punished for evildoers. You get arrested 15 times. You're let out 15 times. There's no bail. It's all racism and social justice. After you arrest the person the 15th time, the 16th crime they commit, they murdered some innocent person, raped some innocent child, and they get arrested again for the 16th time. Again, that's not the purpose of government. Paul said the purpose of the government is to punish evildoers and to praise those who do what's right. This is God's will. This is God's will. Verse 15, 1 Peter 2. That's the will of God. And Paul said, live as free people, not using your liberty as a cloak of maliciousness, but use it to be servants of God. Honor all men. That includes sinners. That includes people of other religions. Honor, the Greek word timeo, means to place value upon them. Same word used in the marriage covenant where Paul said, you have to honor your wife if you're a husband. That means you place value upon her. Love the brotherhood, verse 17, fear God and honor the king. Then he says, servants, be subject to your masters with all fear, not only to the masters who are good and the masters who are gentle, he says, but also to the forward. Skolios is the Greek word for forward there. It means warped. Verse 19, for this is thankworthy if a man for conscience' sake toward God endures grief and suffers wrongly. What is going on here? Well, this section of text has caused a lot of problems with Christians, and a lot of people have gotten angry at God because of this section of text in 1 Peter chapter 2. It's really kind of crazy. Paul taught similar doctrines. Peter was very aggressive with it. We are not to be social justice warriors. We are warriors for Christ. Paul told Timothy, this is a war for Christ. War, a good warfare. This is a spiritual war, not a physical one. And you have to honor all men. You must place value on all men. That includes convicts, prisoners. That
7: includes the most dishonest in our society, politicians, all of them, honor to male, place value upon them, love the brotherhood, your other born-again Christians, your brothers and sisters in Christ is what he's talking about. Love them, which is a Greek verb, agapao. It means to show love to them. Show love to your brothers and sisters in Christ. Fear God. Honor the king, or in our case, it would be a president, or in another case, it may be a prime minister, whatever. Then he says, servants, be subject to your master. What's he doing here? Paul is setting up a structure of peace in society. Chaos blocks the spreading of the gospel. It's difficult to spread the gospel in a society that's collapsing, like the movie Escape from New York. Like those Charles Bronson movies where society collapses, very difficult to spread the gospel. Paul and Peter wanted you to avoid the chaos. Avoid the chaos by serving as godly Christians, showing the unsaved your good works so they may glorify your Father in heaven. And the main purpose of these churches is not social justice, breaking federal law, harboring criminal aliens, or any other kind of illegal alien. They're all breaking the law. The purpose of them is to get them to stop idol worship, get them to stop living in sin, and turn their lives over to the Lord Jesus. That's the real social justice that you and I should be involved in. This liberal form of Christianity, these 5,300 churches, are actually becoming kind of a cult. They're like a cult. They're starting a new Christian religion, helping people avoid the law, helping people to break federal laws that they, in their opinion, feel is unjust. There is no law in the Bible that says you cannot protect your own borders. There is no law in the Bible that says you have to let in felons, rapists, murderers, pedophiles, and sex traffickers. Those people are to be punished by the government, as Peter says here, punishing evildoers. That's exactly what has to happen. If it doesn't happen, your society becomes chaos. When your society becomes chaotic, you can't deliver the blessings of the glorious gospel of Christ, which is to be born again, to receive Jesus as Lord and Savior, to repent of your sins, and convert others. That's what these 5,300 churches should be doing, not hiding criminal aliens in some fake social justice campaign. See you next time.
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0: Welcome to For Zion's Sake. Isaiah 62:1 is taken directly out of the Hebrew Scriptures when the prophet Isaiah declared, "For Zion's sake I will not keep silent, and for Jerusalem's sake I will not keep quiet, until her righteousness goes forth like brightness, and her salvation like a torch that is burning." Your hosts for the program are Shelley and June Volk, Jewish believers burdened to see Jew and Gentile become one, believers strengthened in their faith and for their Jewish kinsmen to come to the saving knowledge of Jesus as the Messiah, the Son of God.
1: Bless the Lord and welcome to For Zion's Sake. Thank you for joining us. We're the Volks. My name is Shelley.
2: And my name is June. Hi, everyone.
1: We hope that you've been with us all this week, because the theme this week was looking at the Scriptures and seeing the dramatic connection between our obedience and God's intervention, intervening in a miraculous way. Now, it doesn't mean that every time we obey, there's going to be a miracle, but we'll see evidence, as we've been talking this week and continuing the same theme, that when we, the human instrument that God uses, is obedient to His Word, He steps in a miraculous way. But again, since we are living in the end days, we need to exercise caution and discernment, because there's some warnings that we have spoken about this week, and we're going to repeat it today. For example, regarding the end days, it says in Matthew 24:24, "For false messiahs and false prophets will rise and show great signs and wonders to deceive, if possible, even the elect."
2: And there's another warning, Shelley, that we've been reading out of 2 Thessalonians 2:9, which reads, "The coming of the lawless one is according to the working of Satan with all power, signs, and lying wonders." So my question, Shelley, for our listeners, how do you know the difference between miracles, the signs and wonders that come from God, and how can we know the signs and wonders that come from the devil?
1: Well, we've said it in recent mornings, and we should say it again, Junie, that it's based on the discernment comes by being intimate with Jesus, knowing who He is, knowing what He's capable of doing, knowing His authority, that if we know Him and are truly born again by the Spirit, we'll be able to discern what's of God and what's a pure imitation and a deceptive sign and wonder coming from Satan.
2: We also spoke about, Shelley, coming to know the ways of God as well as the Word of God. And when God acts, it's always in accordance with His Word.
1: Amen. Amen. And we focused a lot of our time on looking at Luke chapter 5, which really, Junie, is such an incredible example of obedience opening the door for a miracle. And this, of course, in Luke 5 was a story of the fishermen, Peter, James, and John, fishing all night and finding nothing. And Jesus was in Simon's boat teaching, and He knew that they fished all night because He saw them washing their nets. But after He was teaching, Jesus said in verse 4 in chapter 5, "Launch out into the deep and let down your nets." And this was against what Peter was believing, because he had just fished all night and caught nothing. And it says in verse 5, "And Simon answered and said, 'Master, we've worked hard all night and caught nothing.'" So his mindset, as our mindset would have been, was, why is the Lord saying this? And yet the thing that changed him, that opened the door for the miracle, was the rest of verse 5 in Luke 5. "Nevertheless, at your word, I will let down the nets." And this opened the door, because Jesus' authority was seen by Peter, and he obeyed the word, and what happened? They caught more fish than they ever imagined possible, so much so when the load of fish almost broke the nets. And of course, we know the concluding, Junie, the conclusion of the story was an incredible miracle, not just the catching of the fish, but in verse 11 it says, "And when they had brought their boats to land, they left everything and followed Him." They didn't follow Him because of the catch of fish. They followed Him because they recognized who He was, and that in the presence of the Lord, things are going to happen that cannot happen on our own initiative. The Lord's presence will change everything.
2: We spoke then about Psalm 107, verses 23 and 24, where it reads, "Those who go down into the sea in ships who do business on great waters, they have seen the works of the Lord and his wonders in the deep. So we saw that in Peter's example of the fish, and it's a promise to us, Shelley, when we launch out into the deep, we will see the works and the wonders of God.
1: We then went to Joshua chapter 3 when the people of Israel were crossing the Jordan, and we saw that God spoke to Joshua, and Joshua obeyed, because he said when the soles of the feet of the priests who were carrying the Ark of the Covenant would touch the waters of the Jordan River, the waters would stand in a heap and not overflow its banks. Junie, this seems like such a ridiculous thing to call our people to. And yet, when the soles of the priests touched the waters of Jordan, the waters came and no longer overflowed the banks. So we saw that Joshua obeyed, the priests obeyed, the people obeyed, and they crossed the Jordan on dry ground.
2: And what's amazing, Shelley, is that as soon as the priests obeyed to come out of the water carrying the Ark of the Covenant, the waters went back to exactly the way they were. So when we obey, God intervenes. We also find an example that we're going to look at today in 1 Kings chapter 17. And this is about Elijah. Now Elijah the Tishbite, who was of the settlers of Gilead, said to Ahab, "As the Lord God of Israel lives, before whom I stand, surely there shall be neither dew nor rain these 3 years except by my word." The word of the Lord came to him, saying, "Go away from here and turn eastward and hide yourself by the brook Cherith, which is east of the Jordan. It will be that you will drink of the brook, and I have commanded the ravens to provide for you there." So Elijah went and did according to the word of the Lord, for he went and lived by the brook Cherith, which is east of the Jordan, and the ravens brought him bread and meat in the morning, and bread and meat in the evening, and he would drink from the brook. So this is absolutely amazing, Shelley, because Elijah's word was there would be no dew, or there would be no rain except according to his word. And then the Lord sent him to a brook, and a brook has no inflow of new water, which means if there's no rain, the brook dries up. But God sent him there. And not only did he send him to this brook, but he commanded the ravens and told Elijah the ravens would feed him. And so every morning and every evening, bread and meat was brought to Elijah. And what an encouragement for us, Shelley, and every listener to know that when God asks us to do something and we obey him,
1: yes, Lord,
2: what follows is God's intervention, that he will take care of
1: Hallelujah.
2: Us.
1: Hallelujah. And Junie, I believe there's a key verse in from which you read, chapter 17, 1 Kings, verse 5. "So he went and did according to the word of the Lord." So we have to live like that also, especially now that we have entered into the end of this age. We cannot go by what we think. The fishermen were experienced, but they could not go what they thought. Here's Elijah prophesying that it shall neither rain nor dew, but according to his word, which was the word of God, it wouldn't rain for 3.5 years, as we find out later in 1 Kings. And yet God sent him to a brook. It's illogical. To the natural mind, it's utter foolishness. But the word of God took precedence in Elijah's life. And we said it during the course of this week earlier, that the word of God must take precedence in our lives. And when we obey the Lord and not rely on our own understanding, we open the door through obedience to see the miraculous intervention of God. And God sustained him for as long as God wanted him there. Again, not logical, but in obedience to the word, Elijah moved on. And it's interesting, Junie, then if we go a little further, we see what happens in verse 7. "And it happened after a while that the brook dried up because there was no rain in the land. But again, Verse 8 says, "Then the word of the Lord came to him, saying, Arise, go to Zarephath, which belongs to Sidon, and stay there. Behold, I have commanded a widow there to provide for you." So he arose and went to Zarephath, and when he came to the gate of the city, behold, a widow is there gathering sticks. And he called to her and said, "Please get me a little water in a jar that I may drink." And as she was going to get it, he called to her and said, "Please bring me a piece of bread in your hand." But she said, "As the Lord your God lives, I have no bread, only a handful of flour in the bowl and a little oil in a jar. And behold, I am gathering a few sticks that I may go in and prepare for me and my son that we may eat and die." Then Elijah said to her, "Do not fear. Go do as you have said, but make me a little bread cake from it first and bring it to me, and afterward you may make one for yourself and for your son. For thus says the Lord God of Israel, the bowl of flour shall not be exhausted, nor shall a jar of oil be empty, until the day that the Lord sends rain on the face of the earth." So she went and did according to the word of Elijah, and she and her household ate for many days. The bowl of flour was not exhausted, nor did the jar of oil become empty, according to the word of the Lord which he spoke through Elijah. Junie, we see this over and over, this pattern throughout the Old as well as in the New Covenant, that when we obey the Lord, God will intervene, and as only he can, and perform miraculous deeds. And what's interesting, he'll always choose human instruments. But really, this points out the fact what Jesus said, "Without me, you can do nothing." None of this could have been done without God intervening, and nothing could have been done unless we are obedient to his directing word.
2: And you know, this was in the course of the life of Elijah. So in other words, what looked to be disastrous, no rain, he had no food, and he had no money, that God made a way for him where, naturally speaking, it looked like there was no way. And so for us too, Shelley, we too,
1: yes,
2: when we
1: Lord.
2: Obey the word of God and live according to his will, God will make a way for us, and he will take care of us without fear and without striving.
1: Amen. Again, in conclusion, we need to say, Junie, that people get very excited about miracles, but God is looking for obedience, and through that obedience, it opens the door for the supernatural acts from God. Father, we thank you, Lord.
2: Thank you, Lord.
1: We pray that you would raise up men and women with the same attitude of Elijah, who stood before the living God and moved and lived and had his being in the Lord Jesus. We pray that for all of us in Yeshua's holy name.
2: Amen. Amen.
0: If you would like to get in touch with For Zion's Sake, you can write to P.O. 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You can also contact them on their website, ShelleyandJuneVolk.com. 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Until next time, the Lord bless thee and keep thee. The Lord make his face to shine upon thee and be gracious unto thee. The Lord lift up his countenance upon thee and give thee peace. 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
8: 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What you need to understand is that God is saying, someone else will lift up this man's honor. He is being rescued by another. His horn, his dignity, his life's honor is being lifted up. He's not doing it. Someone else is doing it. It is the great reminder that we are made right before God. We are remembered and our righteous maintained, not by the work of our hands, but by the goodness of God who rescues us from our own unrighteousness.
9: 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In today's episode, Pastor Brian shares the second half of a lesson from Psalm 112. We see in this passage that while this life will fade away, there are some things that will remain forever. You can find this lesson and many others when you visit unlimitedgrace.com. And while you're there, look for Pastor Brian's book, The Multi-Generational Church Crisis. This compelling book asks the question of the church, what could be accomplished in the name of Christ if we could better understand each other? Let's hear now from Dr. Brian Chappell as he shares the second half of the lesson, Our Living Legacy.
8: I want to ask if you would look with me in Psalm 112 this morning as we think of God's work among his people. This Sunday, I'm starting a Summer Psalms series, a way in which we think about spiritual fitness for God's purpose. Now, you know that summer is often a time for many people to be getting physically fit, right? You got to fit into that wedding dress. You got to get ready for that last foray onto the sports field for one more moment of glory, right? Or fit into whatever form of spandex you have to fit into. And so... You know, we go to the gym and we work and we hear the music, you know, that supposedly goes with the beat to get us to exercise and hopefully get physically fit. Well, you recognize the music of Scripture is the Psalms, right? That's Scripture's playlist. As God is getting his people fit to glorify him. As I told my wife, Kathy, that we would be working through the Psalms this summer, and I trust even in future summers, she said, you know, I so love the Psalms because in the Psalms, people say things that you wouldn't think you could say unless it were in the Bible. Do you know why that's the case? Because almost all of the Bible is God declaring to us who he is and what we should do as a consequence. But the Psalms are more frequently the heart's response to the truth of God. And sometimes the heart's response is questioning. And sometimes it's even anger. And sometimes it's thanksgiving. And sometimes it's the ask for help. Over and over again, the Psalms are saying what we wish we could say if we could. And the Psalms say, not only can you ask that, God's people have. He lets them so he can show his great grace even to the people who respond in these ways. Let's see how the psalmist talks to us that we might respond to God. Let's stand and I will read Psalm 112 because it lets our hearts respond to the great grace of God. Psalm 112, the psalmist says, "Praise the Lord. Blessed is the man who fears the Lord, who greatly delights in his commandments. His offspring will be mighty in the land. The generation of the upright will be blessed. Wealth and riches are in his house. And his righteousness endures forever. Light dawns in the darkness for the upright. He is gracious, merciful, and righteous. It is well with the man who deals generously and lends, who conducts his affairs with justice. For the righteous will never be moved. He will be remembered forever. He is not afraid of bad news. His heart is firm, trusting in the Lord. His heart is steady. He will not be afraid until he looks in triumph on his adversaries. He has distributed freely. He has given to the poor. His righteousness endures forever. His horn is exalted in honor. The wicked man sees it and is angry. He gnashes his teeth and melts away. The desire of the wicked will perish. Let's pray together. Heavenly Father, we thank you that we can address you that way, that you have shown the perfection of your fathering in providing for your children what they most need, a way into your arms. And the way you did that is through the Lord Jesus Christ. And we pray that even this day, as we consider what it means to be fathered by you, that you would so work in our hearts that we would be led away from self and to the Savior and understand how great is your heart toward us in providing him. We pray in Jesus' name. Amen. Please be seated. Some years ago, I had the opportunity to participate in the funeral service of a well-known Christian. His name was Stu Perrin. He was a pastor. And the one who was delivering the eulogy, the funeral sermon, was his son, who is also a pastor. And the son gave a little of the life history of his father. His father, growing up in the upper Midwest, had been raised by parents at the time that some of the influenza epidemics were crossing this country. And when he was still a boy, Stu's lost both his mother and his father to an influenza epidemic. So he was raised by his grandmother. But not too many years after his grandmother took over his upbringing, she too contracted a terminal illness. He was going to lose her too. And as he was losing this grandmother, at some point she called him to her bedside. And she said, "My child, I do not have things of this world to give you. But this word of God I share with you. Do not fear. I am with you. Do not be afraid. I am your God, declares the Lord. I will uphold you by my righteous right hand, declares the Lord." The words of Isaiah 41:10. And she passed on to the child the message of faith. Now, as Stu's son was preaching the funeral sermon and told that account of how that grandmother had passed to her grandson the message of faith, not only did that particular son recite the story, but his brother, another pastor, nodded his head. He knew the story. And their spouses nodded their heads. They had heard the story. And their children nodded their heads. They knew the story. Now just think of that. A grandmother had passed to her son's son the testimony of faith. And that son had passed to his sons the testimony of faith. And now their children knew that same testimony. Five generations knew the testimony of faith from that faithful grandmother. Listen, her goods, and in many ways her memory, had passed away long ago. But the testimony of faith had been maintained in that family. The generations of the upright were blessed. I don't know how many things you think you can do in this life that will last five generations. Not many. But God's promise is greater. He is promising that when we are faithful, that he will use that to touch life upon life upon life, so that ultimately in the annals of heaven, what will happen is the righteousness that we are establishing will endure forever. We do it not only because the righteousness endures. There's actually something even better said. It occurs halfway through the psalm at the end of verse 6. Now again, describing the righteous man, verse 6 says, "The righteous will never be moved. He will be remembered forever." Not just the righteous action, but it says the righteous person will be remembered forever. Again, it sounds impossible. I mean, you and I have walked in the graveyards where the names are carved in stone, and even now we have trouble reading them because the names are being erased by the weather of the world. How can it possibly

0: creation. And yet it is so precious to us that God is saying, I remember you. The world may forget, but I will remember those who stand for righteousness in this world. I so much want that. Because I ultimately do not want to be remembered for my accomplishments, for what I do. Listen, I don't know what you've accomplished in life, even if you've accomplished a great deal. I will tell you, if you are truly honest, you will confess that if you have accomplished a great deal, it's because the right things happened at the right time by the grace of God. You have known smarter people who have not done as well. And you have known better people who have suffered more. If you have been blessed, it is by the grace of God. Ultimately, I don't want to stand before God and be remembered for what I have done. And time after time, God is reminding us of the ephemeral nature of our own works so that we will recognize how blessed it is that he remembers us. Some of you may know the verse Malachi 3:16, not John 3:16, but Malachi 3:16. In that particular verse, it describes the host of heaven speaking to one another. And God listens in. And then at some point, there is taken out what is called the scroll of remembrance, whereupon are written the names of those who fear and honor the name of God. That when earth's records fade away, that there is a record in heaven of those who have honored God, and that doesn't fade away. You can work for a company for 30 years, and 3 weeks after you're gone, they do not know your name. You can be forgotten by your company. You can be forgotten by your family. You can be forgotten by your country. You can be forgotten by your church. And God says, I remember you. God does not forget.
1: 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It may seem hard for younger Christians to believe, but people over 50 were raised during an era when 90% of Americans identified as Christian. These older believers were once part of a majority group that understood the mission of the church was to take control of our culture, to halt its evils. At the same time, Christians under 50 have lived their entire lives perceiving themselves as a minority that needs to make credible their faith to a secular, pluralistic culture. 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And now, more from Brian Chappell on today's Unlimited Grace.
0: You can be forgotten by your company. You can be forgotten by your family. You can be forgotten by your country. You can be forgotten by your church. And God says, I remember you. God does not forget. And our knowledge of what is precious to him is held in his heart, including us, makes us willing to live for him. When the world says it is foolish, it's hard for me at times, I must tell you, to visit my own father these days. I mean, all my life, my father has been one of the smartest, most generous,

0: gregarious, fun people to be around that I have ever known. And now when I see my father, as I did a couple of weeks ago, where the heart disease and the kidney disease and the more recent stroke have taken energy out of him, and at times even the ability to remember his children's name, I grieve for that and rejoice that God knows him. And more than that, right now, I remember what's been precious about him. I remember during the older years of my high school years how my family was really struggling. And my dad got this great opportunity for a promotion in Kansas City where he could move and make better income and have more prestige in his title. And he turned it down. Dad, why are you doing that? Because our family needs stability more than it needs income right now, he said. So we're staying here. He gave up what was best for him. One day I'll forget that too. As much as I treasure that knowledge of my father sacrificing for his family, I will one day forget. God will not forget. It makes us willing to do whatever we need to do. It is why, as the psalmist describes, the righteous man, the one who truly understands, he is the fulfillment of the purposes of God, that he is, at the end of verse 4, willing to be gracious and merciful. Why, in verse 5, he deals generously and lends. The world may say that's foolish, that's wrong, but he says, these resources are from God. I'm going to make them count for the purposes of God, and God will remember, even if the world does not. Verse 9, he gives to the poor. Because the poor can give back? No. Because it's an eternal act that God will remember as much as he remembers the man who lives in righteousness for the purposes of God. It's a blessing to know that the world may disdain it or forget it, and God remembers. Not just the act, but the person himself. But now we have a problem. If I think about the actions of my life, I must tell you that they are not always righteous, and my guess is you will think the same about yourself. So if the reason that God remembers things is because the act is righteous or the person is righteous, we're all in trouble. And so one more thing is said in this passage that is so beautiful and dear to us. It's 2/3 of the way through the passage. It's at the end of verse 9. God again is describing through the psalmist, the righteous man. And it says again of him in the middle of verse 9, his righteousness endures forever. Now we've heard that before. That's not new. But then this phrase follows. His horn is exalted in honor. Now that is strange wording to us. And it will say down in the footnotes of some of your Bibles that the horn is a person's dignity, their significance, or their life's honor. What you need to understand is that God is saying, someone else will lift up this man's honor. He is being rescued by another. His horn, his dignity, his life's honor is being lifted up. He's not doing it. Someone else is doing it. It is the great reminder that we are made right before God. We are remembered and our righteous maintained, not by the work of our hands, but by the goodness of God who rescues us from our own unrighteousness. It's incredible how way back in the Old Testament in this psalm that the grace of God in gospel form is being unfolded. So that as you read Psalm 112 and you read just about righteousness, you can kind of pump up your suspenders and say, well, good, I'm going to be remembered, unless you know there's not cause for that. In which case, this psalm is terribly depressing. It's only the righteous that will be remembered, and I might not meet that qualification. And then you need to remember that while I read to you Psalm 112 by itself, no good Hebrew would do that. It is a tandem psalm. It is meant to be read with another. That is Psalm 111, the psalm that precedes it. All of Psalm 112 is about the blessings to the righteous man. All of Psalm 111 is about the honor of a righteous God. What does the psalmist say about God in Psalm 111? Just verse 3 might help you. Psalm 111 and verse 3. Full of splendor and majesty is his work. And his righteousness endures forever. He has caused his wonderful works to be remembered. The Lord is gracious and merciful. The words his righteousness endures forever that were applied to the righteous man came out of Psalm 111 describing the righteous God. It actually happens 10 times between the two Psalms that some attribute of God is described as being applied to the righteous man. It's not just a holy rescue. There has been a holy transfer. As God in his grace takes the attributes that are his own and he applies them to the righteous man. It's what we learn about more fully in the New Testament. God made him who knew no sin to be sin for us so that in him we might become what? The righteousness of God. Because I earned it? Because I deserve it? No. But because God in his grace has said, I will provide for a people who cannot provide for themselves. And what God is doing to his people, to fathers and to mothers and uncles and aunts, and we who live in faith before the others is saying, you need my grace. I will preserve your righteousness. You need my strength to do that. And when you have not lived the righteousness you know you should, you need my forgiveness. So that my righteousness becomes your own. And when you know that he has picked you up again and brushed you off again and called you his own again, you know what you want to do? You want to live for him and produce the righteousness that endures forever by his great blessing and grace. Roy Atwood describes the end of his father's life when he began to understand his lack of self-sufficiency. Atwood writes this, in his state of almost complete physical and spiritual dependency, God turned my father to Jesus Christ and his sufficiency. We will not soon forget how dramatic and obvious was the change in his life. Listen to the holy transfer. His anger was replaced by joy. His bitterness by tenderness. His hardness by a gentleness of spirit. His final years as a faithful Christian man, husband, father, grandfather, were his finest. But even these will fade with time in our memory. So what will be my father's legacy? My father's legacy to his children's children will be that God's grace and covenant faithfulness were sufficient even for a man whose face and voice have faded from our memories. Because Christ's person and work that came to life in that person will endure forever. This is the promise of God. As we bring that reality of the righteousness of God into our families, despite our weaknesses, our sin, our frailty, that God begins to show his faithfulness in such a way that as we respond with love for him, in faithfulness to him, God makes that righteousness endure forever. It is the promise of his grace and the wonder of the gospel that he uses people like us, fathers like us, to make his righteousness endure forever. So we live for him. What a blessing, what a joy, what a privilege, what a promise that living for him endures forever.
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5: God lives and works today. He is building a kingdom for His children out of a very precious material. It is called faith. Today's meditation by Basilea Schlink shares what happened when the sisters from the little land of Canaan tried to use this material, faith, to build a chapel. Oh, faith.

0: After our sisterhood was founded in 1947, with our own hands we started to build a chapel and a mother house. It was a time of great poverty, when no one had anything. The song which the choir just sang came into existence during this time. At one point, we had used up our entire supply of stones, and it seemed that we couldn't go on with the construction. We had been allowed to take building materials from the bombed-out ruins of Darmstadt, but now we couldn't find any more, and we had no money to buy more stones. What should we do? We had to believe and pray in faith. For several days, the whole sisterhood prayed that God would show his power by providing the materials in some way. Then, at just the right moment, help came, in the form of a telephone call from an architect we knew. He had watched the sisters at work on the building and had suggested to the city council that we be allowed to take what we needed from the ruins of some barracks. Our father had heard our request. Now we could continue to build our chapel to his glory.
1: As we can see from this story, the Lord gives us many possibilities to build up our faith. There is no one in the world who doesn't need something. But the person who believes in Christ need never be depressed because he is lacking something. God will use these very needs to kindle our faith, to make true his promise as found in Mark 11:24. Therefore I tell you, whatever you ask in prayer, believe that you will receive it, and you will. Shouldn't this promise encourage us and fill our hearts with joyful expectation whenever we lack something?
0: Yes, how great and wide are the possibilities of faith. In whatever situation of need we may find ourselves, faith can triumph. However, when our Heavenly Father doesn't answer right away, we must endure in believing. His timing is not always our timing. Therefore, begin to bring him your needs. Trust him in childlike faith. He will hear and answer your requests.

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5: My name is Deacon James Carbajal. We are the Catholic Community Foundation. We begin in the name of the Father, and of the Son, and of the Holy Spirit. I believe in God, the Father, the Almighty, creator of heaven and earth, and in Jesus Christ, his only Son, our Lord, was conceived by the Holy Spirit, born of the Virgin Mary, suffered under Pontius Pilate, was crucified, died, and was buried. He descended into hell. On the third day he rose again from the dead. He ascended into heaven and is seated at the right hand of God, the Father, the Almighty. From there he will come to judge the living and the dead.
6: I believe in the Holy Spirit, the Holy Catholic Church, the communion of saints, the forgiveness of sins, the resurrection of the body, and life everlasting. Amen.
5: Our Father, who art in heaven, hallowed be thy name. Thy kingdom come, thy will be done, on earth as it is in heaven.
6: Give us this day our daily bread, and forgive us our trespasses, as we forgive those who trespass against us. And lead us not into temptation, but deliver us from evil.
5: Hail Mary, full of grace, the Lord is with thee. Blessed art thou amongst women, and blessed is the fruit of thy womb, Jesus.
6: Holy Mary, Mother of God, pray for us sinners, now and at the hour of our death. Amen.
5: Hail Mary, full of grace, the Lord is with thee. Blessed art thou amongst women, and blessed is the fruit of thy womb, Jesus.
6: Holy Mary, Mother of God, pray for us sinners, now and at the hour of our death. Amen.
5: Hail Mary, full of grace, the Lord is with thee. Blessed art thou amongst women, and blessed is the fruit of thy womb, Jesus.
6: Holy Mary, Mother of God, pray for us sinners, now and at the hour of our death. Amen.
5: Glory be to the Father, and to the Son, and to the Holy Spirit.
6: As it was in the beginning, is now, and ever shall be, world without end. Amen.
5: The first luminous mystery, the baptism of Jesus. And when Jesus was baptized, the heavens were opened, and he saw the Spirit of God descending like a dove, and alighting on him. And lo, a voice from heaven saying, "This is my beloved Son, with whom I am well pleased."
7: Our Father, who art in heaven, hallowed be thy name. Thy kingdom come, thy will be done, on earth as it is in heaven.
6: Give us this day our daily bread, and forgive us our trespasses, as we forgive those who trespass against us. And lead us not into temptation, but deliver us from evil.
7: Hail Mary, full of grace, the Lord is with thee. Blessed are you amongst women, and blessed is the fruit of thy womb, Jesus.
6: Holy Mary, Mother of God, pray for us sinners, now and at the hour of our death. Amen.
7: Hail Mary, full of grace, the Lord is with thee. Blessed are you amongst women, and blessed is the fruit of thy womb, Jesus.
6: Holy Mary, Mother of God, pray for us sinners, now and at the hour of our death. Amen.
7: Hail Mary, full of grace, the Lord is with thee. Blessed are you amongst women, and blessed is the fruit of thy womb, Jesus.
6: Holy Mary, Mother of God, pray for us sinners, now and at the hour of our death. Amen.
7: Hail Mary, full of grace, the Lord is with thee. Blessed are you amongst women, and blessed is the fruit of thy womb, Jesus.
6: Holy Mary, Mother of God, pray for us sinners, now and at the hour of our death. Amen.
7: Hail Mary, full of grace, the Lord is with thee. Blessed are you amongst women, and blessed is the fruit of thy womb, Jesus.
6: Holy Mary, Mother of God, pray for us sinners, now and at the hour of our death. Amen.
7: Hail Mary, full of grace, the Lord is with thee. Blessed are you amongst women, and blessed is the fruit of thy womb, Jesus.
6: Holy Mary, Mother of God, pray for us sinners, now and at the hour of our death. Amen.
7: Hail Mary, full of grace, the Lord is with thee. Blessed are you amongst women, and blessed is the fruit of thy womb, Jesus.
6: Holy Mary, Mother of God, pray for us sinners, now and at the hour of our death. Amen.
7: Hail Mary, full of grace, the Lord is with thee. Blessed are you amongst women, and blessed is the fruit of thy womb, Jesus.
6: Holy Mary, Mother of God, pray for us sinners, now and at the hour of our death. Amen.
7: Hail Mary, full of grace, the Lord is with thee. Blessed are you amongst women, and blessed is the fruit of thy womb, Jesus.
6: Holy Mary, Mother of God, pray for us sinners, now and at the hour of our death. Amen.
7: Hail Mary, full of grace, the Lord is with thee. Blessed are you amongst women, and blessed is the fruit of thy womb, Jesus.
6: Holy Mary, Mother of God, pray for us sinners, now and at the hour of our death. Amen.
7: Glory be to the Father, and to the Son, and to the Holy Spirit.
6: As it was in the beginning, is now, and ever shall be, world without end. Amen.
7: O my Jesus,
6: forgive us our sins, save us from the fires of hell, and lead all souls to heaven, especially those most in need of thy mercy.
5: The second luminous mystery, the wedding at Cana. His mother said to the servants, "Do whatever he tells you." Jesus said to them, "Fill the jars with water," and they filled them up to the brim.
7: Our Father, who art in heaven, hallowed be thy name. Thy kingdom come, thy will be done, on earth as it is in heaven.
6: Give us this day our daily bread, and forgive us our trespasses, as we forgive those who trespass against us. And lead us not into temptation, but deliver us from evil.
7: Hail Mary, full of grace, the Lord is with thee. Blessed are you amongst women, and blessed is the fruit of thy womb, Jesus.
6: Holy Mary, Mother of God, pray for us sinners, now and at the hour of our death. Amen.
7: Hail Mary, full of grace, the Lord is with thee. Blessed are you amongst women, and blessed is the fruit of thy womb, Jesus.
6: Holy Mary, Mother of God, pray for us sinners, now and at the hour of our death. Amen.
7: Hail Mary, full of grace, the Lord is with thee. Blessed are you amongst women, and blessed is the fruit of thy womb, Jesus.
6: Holy Mary, Mother of God, pray for us sinners, now and at the hour of our death. Amen.
7: Hail Mary, full of grace, the Lord is with thee. Blessed are you amongst women, and blessed is the fruit of thy womb, Jesus.
6: Holy Mary, Mother of God, pray for us sinners, now and at the hour of our death. Amen.
7: Hail Mary, full of grace, the Lord is with thee. Blessed are you amongst women, and blessed is the fruit of thy womb, Jesus.
6: Holy Mary, Mother of God, pray for us sinners, now and at the hour of our death. Amen.
7: Hail Mary, full of grace, the Lord is with thee. Blessed are you amongst women, and blessed is the fruit of thy womb, Jesus.
6: Holy Mary, Mother of God, pray for us sinners, now and at the hour of our death. Amen.
7: Hail Mary, full of grace, the Lord is with thee. Blessed are you amongst women, and blessed is the fruit of thy womb, Jesus.
6: Holy Mary, Mother of God, pray for us sinners, now and at the hour of our death. Amen.
7: Hail Mary, full of grace, the Lord is with thee. Blessed are you amongst women, and blessed is the fruit of thy womb, Jesus.
6: Holy Mary, Mother of God, pray for us sinners, now and at the hour of our death. Amen.
7: Hail Mary, full of grace, the Lord is with thee. Blessed are you amongst women, and blessed is the fruit of thy womb, Jesus.
6: Holy Mary, Mother of God, pray for us sinners, now and at the hour of our death. Amen.
7: Hail Mary, full of grace, the Lord is with thee. Blessed are you amongst women, and blessed is the fruit of thy womb, Jesus.
6: Holy Mary, Mother of God, pray for us sinners, now and at the hour of our death. Amen.
7: Glory be to the Father, and to the Son, and to the Holy Spirit.
6: As it was in the beginning, is now, and ever shall be, world without end. Amen.
7: O my Jesus,
6: forgive us our sins, save us from the fires of hell, and lead all souls to heaven, especially those most in need of thy mercy.
5: The third luminous mystery, the proclamation of the kingdom of heaven. And preach as you go, saying, the kingdom of heaven is at hand. Heal the sick, raise the dead, cleanse lepers, cast out demons. You received without pay, give without pay.
8: Our Father, who art in heaven, hallowed be thy name. Thy kingdom come, thy will be done, on earth as it is in heaven.
6: Give us this day our daily bread, and forgive us our trespasses, as we forgive those who trespass against us. And lead us not into temptation, but deliver us from evil.
8: Hail Mary, full of grace, the Lord is with thee. Blessed art thou amongst women, and blessed is the fruit of thy womb, Jesus.
6: Holy Mary, Mother of God, pray for us sinners, now and at the hour of our death. Amen.
8: Hail Mary, full of grace, the Lord is with thee. Blessed art thou amongst women, and blessed is the fruit of thy womb, Jesus.
6: Holy Mary, Mother of God, pray for us sinners, now and at the hour of our death. Amen.
8: Hail Mary, full of grace, the Lord is with thee. Blessed art thou amongst women, and blessed is the fruit of thy womb, Jesus.
6: Holy Mary, Mother of God, pray for us sinners, now and at the hour of our death. Amen.
8: Hail Mary, full of grace, the Lord is with thee. Blessed art thou among women, and blessed is the fruit of thy womb, Jesus.
6: Holy Mary, Mother of God, pray for us sinners, now and at the hour of our death. Amen.
8: Hail Mary, full of grace, the Lord is with thee. Blessed art thou among women, and blessed is the fruit of thy womb, Jesus.
6: Holy Mary, Mother of God, pray for us sinners, now and at the hour of our death. Amen.
8: Hail Mary, full of grace, the Lord is with thee. Blessed art thou among women, and blessed is the fruit of thy womb, Jesus.
6: Holy Mary, Mother of God, pray for us sinners, now and at the hour of our death. Amen.
8: Hail Mary, full of grace, the Lord is with thee. Blessed art thou among women, and blessed is the fruit of thy womb, Jesus.
6: Holy Mary, Mother of God, pray for us sinners, now and at the hour of our death. Amen.
8: Hail Mary, full of grace, the Lord is with thee. Blessed art thou among women, and blessed is the fruit of thy womb, Jesus.
6: Holy Mary, Mother of God, pray for us sinners, now and at the hour of our death. Amen.
8: Hail Mary, full of grace, the Lord is with thee. Blessed art thou among women, and blessed is the fruit of thy womb, Jesus.
6: Holy Mary, Mother of God, pray for us sinners, now and at the hour of our death. Amen.
8: Hail Mary, full of grace, the Lord is with thee. Blessed art thou among women, and blessed is the fruit of thy womb, Jesus.
6: Holy Mary, Mother of God, pray for us sinners, now and at the hour of our death. Amen.
8: Glory be to the Father, and to the Son, and to the Holy Spirit.
6: As it was in the beginning, is now, and ever shall be, world without end. Amen.
8: O my Jesus, forgive us our sins, save us from the fires of hell,
6: and lead all souls to heaven, especially those most in need of thy mercy.
5: The fourth luminous mystery, the Transfiguration. And as he was praying, the appearance of his countenance was altered, and his raiment became dazzling white. And a voice came out of the cloud, saying, "This is my Son, my chosen. Listen to him."
8: Our Father, who art in heaven, hallowed be thy name. Thy kingdom come, thy will be done, on earth as it is in heaven.
6: Give us this day our daily bread, and forgive us our trespasses, as we forgive those who trespass against us. And lead us not into temptation, but deliver us from evil.
8: Hail Mary, full of grace, the Lord is with thee. Blessed art thou amongst women, and blessed is the fruit of thy womb, Jesus.
6: Holy Mary, Mother of God, pray for us sinners, now and at the hour of our death. Amen.
8: Hail Mary, full of grace, the Lord is with thee. Blessed art thou amongst women, and blessed is the fruit of thy womb, Jesus.
6: Holy Mary, Mother of God, pray for us sinners, now and at the hour of our death. Amen.
8: Hail Mary, full of grace, the Lord is with thee. Blessed art thou amongst women, and blessed is the fruit of thy womb, Jesus.
6: Holy Mary, Mother of God, pray for us sinners, now and at the hour of our death. Amen.
8: Hail Mary, full of grace, the Lord is with thee. Blessed art thou among women, and blessed is the fruit of thy womb, Jesus.
6: Holy Mary, Mother of God, pray for us sinners, now and at the hour of our death. Amen.
8: Hail Mary, full of grace, the Lord is with thee. Blessed art thou among women, and blessed is the fruit of thy womb, Jesus.
6: Holy Mary, Mother of God, pray for us sinners, now and at the hour of our death. Amen.
8: Hail Mary, full of grace, the Lord is with thee. Blessed art thou among women, and blessed is the fruit of thy womb, Jesus.
6: Holy Mary, Mother of God, pray for us sinners, now and at the hour of our death. Amen.
8: Hail Mary, full of grace, the Lord is with thee. Blessed art thou among women, and blessed is the fruit of thy womb, Jesus.
6: Holy Mary, Mother of God, pray for us sinners, now and at the hour of our death. Amen.
8: Hail Mary, full of grace, the Lord is with thee. Blessed art thou among women, and blessed is the fruit of thy womb, Jesus.
6: Holy Mary, Mother of God, pray for us sinners, now and at the hour of our death. Amen.
8: Hail Mary, full of grace, the Lord is with thee. Blessed art thou among women, and blessed is the fruit of thy womb, Jesus.
6: Holy Mary, Mother of God, pray for us sinners, now and at the hour of our death. Amen.
8: Hail Mary, full of grace, the Lord is with thee. Blessed art thou among women, and blessed is the fruit of thy womb, Jesus.
6: Holy Mary, Mother of God, pray for us sinners, now and at the hour of our death. Amen.
8: Glory be to the Father, and to the Son, and to the Holy Spirit.
6: As it was in the beginning, is now, and ever shall be, world without end. Amen.
8: O my Jesus, forgive us our sins, save us from the fires of hell,
6: and lead all souls to heaven, especially those most in need of thy mercy.
9: The fifth luminous mystery, the institution of the Eucharist. And he took bread, and when he gave thanks, he broke it and gave it to them, saying, "This is my body, which is given for you." And likewise the cup after supper, saying, "This cup, which is poured out for you, is a new covenant in my blood."
8: Our Father, who art in heaven, hallowed be thy name. Thy kingdom come, thy will be done, on earth as it is in heaven.
6: Give us this day our daily bread, and forgive us our trespasses, as we forgive those who trespass against us. And lead us not into temptation, but deliver us from evil.
8: Hail Mary, full of grace, the Lord is with thee. Blessed art thou amongst women, and blessed is the fruit of thy womb, Jesus.
6: Holy Mary, Mother of God, pray for us sinners, now and at the hour of our death. Amen.
8: Hail Mary, full of grace, the Lord is with thee. Blessed art thou amongst women, and blessed is the fruit of thy womb, Jesus.
6: Holy Mary, Mother of God, pray for us sinners, now and at the hour of our death. Amen.
8: Hail Mary, full of grace, the Lord is with thee. Blessed art thou amongst women, and blessed is the fruit of thy womb, Jesus.
6: Holy Mary, Mother of God, pray for us sinners, now and at the hour of our death. Amen.
8: Hail Mary, full of grace, the Lord is with thee. Blessed art thou among women, and blessed is the fruit of thy womb, Jesus.
6: Holy Mary, Mother of God, pray for us sinners, now and at the hour of our death. Amen.
8: Hail Mary, full of grace, the Lord is with thee. Blessed art thou among women, and blessed is the fruit of thy womb, Jesus.
6: Holy Mary, Mother of God, pray for us sinners, now and at the hour of our death. Amen.
8: Hail Mary, full of grace, the Lord is with thee. Blessed art thou among women, and blessed is the fruit of thy womb, Jesus.
6: Holy Mary, Mother of God, pray for us sinners, now and at the hour of our death. Amen.
8: Hail Mary, full of grace, the Lord is with thee. Blessed art thou among women, and blessed is the fruit of thy womb, Jesus.
6: Holy Mary, Mother of God, pray for us sinners, now and at the hour of our death. Amen.
8: Hail Mary, full of grace, the Lord is with thee. Blessed art thou among women, and blessed is the fruit of thy womb, Jesus.
6: Holy Mary, Mother of God, pray for us sinners, now and at the hour of our death. Amen.
8: Hail Mary, full of grace, the Lord is with thee. Blessed art thou among women, and blessed is the fruit of thy womb, Jesus.
6: Holy Mary, Mother of God, pray for us sinners, now and at the hour of our death. Amen.
8: Hail Mary, full of grace, the Lord is with thee. Blessed art thou among women, and blessed is the fruit of thy womb, Jesus.
6: Holy Mary, Mother of God, pray for us sinners, now and at the hour of our death. Amen.
8: Glory be to the Father, and to the Son, and to the Holy Spirit.
6: As it was in the beginning, is now, and ever shall be, world without end. Amen.
8: O my Jesus, forgive us our sins, save us from the fires of hell,
6: and lead all souls to heaven, especially those most in need of thy mercy.
9: Hail, Holy Queen, Mother of Mercy, our life, our sweetness, and our hope. To thee do we cry, poor banished children of Eve. To thee do we send up our sighs, mourning and weeping in this valley of tears. Turn then, most gracious Advocate, thine eyes of mercy towards us, and after this our exile, show unto us the blessed fruit of thy womb, Jesus. O clement, O loving, O sweet Virgin Mary,
6: pray for us, Holy Mother of God,
9: that we may be made worthy of the promises of Christ. Let us pray.
6: O God, whose only begotten Son, by his life, death, and resurrection, has purchased for us the rewards of eternal life, grant, we beseech you, that we who meditate on these mysteries of the most holy Rosary of the Blessed Virgin Mary, may both imitate what they contain and obtain what they promise, through the same Christ our Lord. Amen.
9: In the name of the Father, and of the Son, and of the Holy Spirit.
6: Amen.
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10: O Jesus, you said, ask and you shall receive, seek and you shall find. 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With lively faith and confidence in these promises, I come to ask your aid in this novena. From whom shall I ask, O sweet Jesus, if not from you, whose heart is an inexhaustible source of all grace and merit? Where shall I knock, if not at the door of your Sacred Heart, through which God himself comes to us, and through which we go to God? To you, then, O Heart of Jesus, I have recourse. In you I find consolation when afflicted, protection when persecuted, strength when overwhelmed with trials, and light in doubt and darkness. I firmly believe you can grant me the favors I ask. You have only to will it, and my prayer is granted. You are the God of miracles and God of mercies, and you will not refuse a contrite and humble heart. But, O Sacred Heart, whatever may be your decision with regard to my requests, I shall never cease to adore, love, praise, and serve you.
4: Once again, that was Bishop Emeritus Thomas Olmsted sharing with our listeners on the Sacred Heart Novena. Please join us tomorrow, where you will continue this topic. Let us close today's broadcast with a prayer for the first day of the Novena to the Sacred Heart. Heart of Jesus, aflame with love for us. Lord, I come to your tender heart today, to you who have words that set my heart ablaze, to you who pour out compassion on the little ones and on the poor, on those who suffer, and on all human miseries. I desire to know you more, to contemplate you in the gospel, to be with you and learn from you, and from your charity with which you allowed yourself to be touched by all forms of poverty. You showed us the Father's love by loving us without measure with your divine and human heart. Grant all your children the grace of encountering you. 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
0: The long-running kids show Sesame Street is now streaming on Netflix. That's right, we're back on the most famous street in children's television. But while the characters are familiar, the format has changed. Forget all the quick skits you might remember from your own childhood. Each episode now tells one longer story, followed by a short animated segment. Some classic parts from the original are gone too. But for parents, Sesame Street is still gentle, relatively slow-paced, and aimed at preschoolers.
1: I'm so happy you're here on Sesame Street.
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6: 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The following is a recorded

Patriot Radio News Hour on a Thursday. I am Jason, your, you know, I'm an owner of the Patriot Trading Group. I'm the minority owner. And Joe Jake, with the majority owner of Patriot Trading Group, is, you know, taking a couple of days off. Everybody needs a couple of days off. I haven't had mine off for a while. I'm looking to get my days off here sometime in the future. But I'm going to do another solo show. I had some good response from yesterday's show. I'm going to play a little more Joe Brown starting next segment. About the United States government has a plan in place. Whether they execute it or not will be the question. But they buying a huge amount of Bitcoin and making it a strategic reserve. So we'll get into that next segment. If there's time left in the show later on down the road in the Thursday edition of the Patriot Radio News Hour, I might talk a little bit about Bitcoin being, you know, it's been done before, actually, except for this time with cryptocurrencies. You have a lot of government interference and a lot of government trying to cap it and get on top of this thing. But, yeah, people have dealt with the bankers before, and the American citizens fought valiantly for, you know, the century of the 1800s, trying to keep those things in the Constitution alive and well. And it was a back-and-forth battle, and different politicians were had different agendas, and you wanted, you know, if you were an anti-banker, you wanted to get anti-banker presidents in and congressmen in, and it was a battle that, as soon as we got into the early 1900s, that was lost. But it was a valiant fight through the 1800s, and one of the things that happened was when the bankers would cause very much struggle and strife and hardships, the people of the United States would rise up and do something about it, and they did this in the 1830s, in the 1840s, and it's something that we're not seeing anymore, and this is why we do what Joe and I do, what we do. People didn't really buy and sell gold and silver in the 1800s. That was not something that people did. You didn't buy and sell gold and silver. Unless you were in a market where you used those materials for something, you didn't do it. Gold and silver was the money. You used it as money. You didn't buy it, you know, you worked for it. You worked a job, you were a business owner, you were a farmer, you produced things, and you traded it for currency, and the currency back before we were all born was gold and silver. Now you had paper money, and paper money is good. It's good to have a paper promise as long as you can go to the bank and trade it in for the gold. And what we have today is gold and silver still real money, but the monetary system we're under doesn't see it that way, and they manipulate and use whatever assets available. And with the things they're getting ready to happen, the things that Joe has been reporting on, the numbers and the stuff we've been talking about, there's some, looks like some pretty ugly stuff.

0: set it up. You know, every generation's born into a lower standard of living. You know, I get irritated when the baby boomers and the millennials, you know, the Gen Xers, you know, and they try to classify chunks of people into categories. But every year there's new people born, and every year old people die. But they want to put you in these little boxes, right? So that when the lower standard of living is happening, well, Dad said that he used to do this and this, and Grandpa said he was the only one working, and he had vacations and he had pensions, and the family was happy. The mom stayed at home, you know, and Mom and Dad both had to work, and well, they got retirement, but they had to work a lot harder for it. And now, well, I'm working two jobs. My wife is working two jobs, but now she's going to divorce me because we can't deal with the stress, and the kids are failing in school, which doesn't really matter. And the TV tells us we should be mad at this side of politics and blame the other side, and so they box it. Well, my kid said it's Grandpa's fault, and I'm kind of starting to wonder if it was my dad's fault. And then Grandpa's like, "You need to go work more, kid. It's still there. Go get it." It's like, "Well, you just go ahead and die because you took it from us. You borrowed us into oblivion." There's no generations. That's a made up construct. It's a made up construct so that those that rule over you can have you fight amongst each other. It's not Grandpa's fault. Now, maybe Grandpa and his generation should have shepherded in better leadership and tried to push against this. But it's not Grandpa's fault. He did what he did during his time. Our kids, our grandkids are going to do whatever they can do in their time, right? But because this is this system that we're under is long in the tooth, we're going to be given all of these ridiculous things that Joe and I talk about. We're going to talk about Bitcoin reserves and how they're going to finagle the price of the gold reserves in America to pay for it, which is just going to lead to a lower standard of living. So that kids that aren't even born today can blame us for their lower standard of living. But you know what? They don't know any better. Every generation seems to accept their lower standard of living because they just don't know what a higher standard of living feels like. So stay tuned. We're going to talk to Joe Brown coming in with some Bitcoin.
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0: Welcome back, Patriot Radio News Hour. Let's get into this thing and take a gander where...
1: Establish a permanent strategic Bitcoin reserve, purchasing almost 5% of the entire Bitcoin supply, and it would use gold revaluation in order to fund these purchases. This bill was introduced by Congressman Nick Begich alongside Congressman Jared Golden. This is called the American Reserve Modernization Act of 2026, or ARMA. I don't know why, but they always love making these things into acronyms. And this builds on the earlier Bitcoin Act framework, which is why this probably sounds familiar to you, because a bill like this has been introduced before. The prior bill was introduced by Senator Cynthia Lummis, and it didn't make it all the way through. Now, if you're thinking, wait a second, I thought we already had a strategic Bitcoin reserve. We do. It was created by the Trump administration under executive order. And executive orders are quick. They're easy. The president can just do it, but they're fragile because the next incoming president, if they want, can just undo it. Whereas if you get Congress to codify something into law with legislation, it is a lot less likely that that gets overturned by future versions of Congress. Instead of just needing one person with a different opinion to come in and do things differently, you need the entire Congress to vote for something to happen or to undo something that they've already done. This bill would authorize the Treasury to purchase up to 200,000 Bitcoin per year for 5 years, and that would get them to 1 million Bitcoin in the Bitcoin Strategic Reserve. Now, we know that there are only 21 million total Bitcoins that can ever come into existence. Right now, most of them have been mined, but over the course of the next 100 years or so, the last 1 million or so are going to be mined, which means that 1 million is quite a large percentage. In fact, if we want to know exactly how much of the total Bitcoin supply the U.S. government would own underneath this plan, all we have to do is divide 1 by 21, and we see it comes out to approximately 4.7%. So a little less than 5% of the entire Bitcoin supply would be owned and held by the U.S. government, and there would be a 20-year hold applied to all federally controlled Bitcoin, including the few hundred thousand that they already have. So the number one, this is a monster purchase that will take place over the next 5 years if this thing does get pushed through. Right now, Bitcoin is trading at $77,000, which means if they were able to purchase all 1 million at $77,000, which obviously would be pretty impossible considering just that purchasing alone would have the effect of driving the price up higher. But let's just say they were able to accumulate it at the current price. They would be spending approximately $77 billion. But you also have to expect they're going to be soaking up much of the available supply, which means there would be fewer and fewer people willing to sell at these low prices if somebody like the U.S. government is coming up and buying up all of that supply, which will drive the price much higher. Which means over the next 5 years, if they drive the price of Bitcoin so high that their average cost ends up being somewhere in the neighborhood of, let's say, $200,000, then they'd be spending roughly $200 billion on this Bitcoin purchasing. So the first question is, why are they targeting 1 million or 4.7% of the total supply? And the answer is because they're trying to get fairly close to the allocation that the United States government owns of the total gold supply. Counting official reserves, the United States currently has well over 8,000 tons of gold, which represents somewhere between 3.5% to 5% of total above ground gold supplies. So this bill aims to get the exact same percentage of the Bitcoin supply as the United States currently allegedly holds of the total gold supply. Now, it's important to note here that the way they drafted this bill is a way where they say that the reserve would be established without cost to American taxpayers, and that any sale of Bitcoin would only be for the purposes of reducing the national debt, meaning that in the future, the Bitcoin that they accumulate could not be used and sold off just to fund general expenses. It could only be used to reduce the debt. But also, they're saying that it wouldn't cost the American taxpayer anything. They're calling this a revenue neutral plan. Now, anytime you hear the words revenue neutral from a politician, that should throw up some red flags, because you know as well as I do, there's no such thing as a free lunch. And I wouldn't expect lawmakers to understand this. I would fully expect them to be ignorant of economic reality, because as the saying goes, ignorance is 9/10 of the law. But the way that they would try and do it to not have a cost to American taxpayers is through something called gold revaluation. Now, like we already talked about, the United States holds over 8,000 tons of gold. The legal value of that gold is set at $42 per troy ounce, because that's what it was worth in 1973. So what in the world is gold revaluation? How does it work? And how would that supply any funds to be able to purchase Bitcoin without it costing the taxpayer anything? Well, the Federal Reserve actually released just last year a paper on official reserve revaluations and how the rest of the world has done this throughout history. Because right now, the official value of the gold that the United States holds is $42.22 per troy ounce, and the U.S. government holds 261.5 million troy ounces of gold. So the legal value of the gold that the United States government owns is about $11 billion. But if you know anything about gold, you know that it's not worth $42 an ounce. It's worth $4,500 per ounce. Now, it's worth noting here that troy ounce and ounce are actually different. One troy ounce is about 31.1 grams. One regular standard ounce is about 28 grams. But just for round numbers, let's say they mark to market, which means they just legally state the gold that they own is now worth what it is worth on the open market if they were to try and sell it and they could get the current prices. And you're going to take 261,500,000 times roughly $4,400 per ounce. You're going to see that they hold well over $1 trillion worth of gold at current market values. So at the current market value of somewhere between $4,000 to $5,000 per ounce, U.S. government's gold stockpile is worth somewhere in the neighborhood of $1 to $1.3 trillion. Now let's backtrack a bit. How much did we say that it would cost to purchase 1 million Bitcoin? Well, even if they drive up the cost of Bitcoin so much that their average cost is $200,000, it would still only cost them $200 billion. Which means if they're using the value of the gold that they own in order to purchase 1 million Bitcoin, they have a huge margin to drive the price of Bitcoin higher and still be able to purchase as much as they want. In fact, if they had to use the entire value of their gold stack in order to purchase 1 million Bitcoin, all we have to do is divide 1 trillion by 1 million, and we get 1 million, which means technically if they were using gold revaluation in order to purchase the entire 1 million Bitcoin stockpile, and I'll explain how that's going to work in just a moment, they could purchase Bitcoin up to a total average cost of $1 million per Bitcoin. Now, is it possible that their purchasing alone, plus the frenzy to buy Bitcoin that causes, could drive Bitcoin up that high? Yes, it's possible. I don't think it's likely, because I think at certain points along the way, you're going to trigger a bunch of...
0: So, and Joe Brown, he's really good at putting the information out. He does his own, he tells you what he thinks is going to happen, but he doesn't speculate nearly as much as I do. Listen, Trump's kids, Trump Jr., you know, the Trump boys, this video came out, Joe Brown put this out about last week, and Bitcoin was 77,000. As of this morning, right now, it's been going down. It's down to 64,000. The Trump guys are saying, well, Bitcoin's going to be $1 million. They've been saying that. Well, look at the numbers Joe Brown just gave you. It shows you that depending on what it costs to get this stock of Bitcoin, Bitcoin could go up massively. Why would the federal government want to add this to their stockpile? I think it's because, like all currencies, you know, the dollar is still going to be around, but there's a lot of nations that really are not very excited about this. The federal government knows that if there's a currency that's going to be flocked to, and if it's going to be Bitcoin or whatever crypto that gains traction, that they better hold a significant amount so they can control the market. Owning 5% of all Bitcoin is a great way to be able to move it up or down as you see fit. Because what does the bankers care about? They care about their currencies. Now, where Bitcoin is, what it came from, you know, is it CIA? Is it government? I think most likely it is. But we're heading into an inflation cycle. Joe and I have been talking about this, and this could be a long inflationary cycle. Bitcoin, if people are running to cryptos, like look what we're doing. We've been selling Texitcoin, and now I'm moving on to Aurum. And Aurum is a good play to try to earn money past the inflation. Most likely, we have inflation that's somewhere between 8 to 10% right now, and that's going to get worse. So you have to find ways to not sit on money that earns you less than the inflation minimally. Well, Bitcoin is a great place for the inflation to go to try to control the inflation and to keep up with the inflation at the same time, which is exactly what this strategic buy of Bitcoin is going to be about. It was created by somebody, I think probably government. Now the U.S. federal government and probably other governments will follow suit, will start to hold positions in this. They've already put their positions in gold together. Isn't that interesting? How these other nations over the last bunch of years that might have been out of gold, they're all starting to position back into gold. Now, don't be surprised if you start to see positioning into Bitcoin and maybe other crypto assets to weather this inflative storm, this tremendously damaging economic phase that we're heading into. And that's what this is about. Jack, go ahead and continue to play it.
1: You're going to get a lot of people who bought at $10,000, $50,000, $100,000 start selling and taking profits.
0: I find it interesting because as Joe Brown's talking, and I said a moment ago, Bitcoin's down to $64,000. If the government's going to jump in to start buying this stuff, you better believe they're going to try to get as much of it purchased as they can at the lowest possible price. Who wouldn't, right? Go ahead, Jack.
1: But even if it does, how does gold revaluation actually produce the cash needed in order to purchase all this Bitcoin? Well, you can go through and read the revaluation paper that the Federal Reserve released last year, but it's very simple. It's an accounting gimmick to print money. And that's why I said earlier that anytime you hear a politician say something is revenue neutral, that it won't cost the taxpayers anything, you have to be concerned. You have to see those red flags pop up because something fishy is going on. So the first thing that we have to understand is the way that the United States government currently holds its gold. And this goes back to President Roosevelt's gold program, where he illegally confiscated gold from all American citizens and suspended convertibility of the dollar into gold for all American citizens, outlawed the ownership of gold, and then after he confiscated all the gold from American citizens, he then raised the price of gold, which allowed them to just print more money because the number of dollars they could print was directly proportional to the amount of gold that the government held in reserves. And so first he confiscated all the gold from American citizens, then he by law declared that the value of that gold was higher, and that allowed him to print even more dollars on the higher number of ounces that he had just taken in. In this process, the federal government holds the gold, but the Federal Reserve holds gold certificates. And these gold certificates are where it says that the value of the gold is $42.22 per troy ounce. And so if this bill is passed, what would happen is the U.S. Treasury would give new certificates to the Federal Reserve that instead of saying, hey, you have gold certificates that are worth $42.22 per troy ounce, and you've got 261.5 million troy ounces of gold in gold certificates, they would give them new gold certificates that stated the current value, or maybe an average of the recent value. Either way, probably be somewhere in the neighborhood of where gold is trading right now. And because the federal government would be handing the Federal Reserve new certificates that were worth a lot more, they'd be taking the old certificates in exchange. Same number of ounces represented with those certificates, but now the legal value declared on them is much, much higher. But here's the thing about accounting.
0: Let's pause it.
1: You can't just have a credit without a debit.
0: Jack, let's pause it. We'll back it up a couple seconds there. We'll do a little more on this piece. We got a little bit more on it. And, well, you can buy gold and silver, 800-951-0592, Patriot Trading Group.
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0: like, no, sir. Yes, ma'am, bye, guy.
1: Welcome back. The Patriot Radio News Hour. You know, I find it interesting is we're talking gold revaluation to buy a strategic asset. Silver's been, what was that, Jack? Did you say something? Oh, hello? Oh, I thought you said something. Silver's up a dollar today. Gold is up $36.95 at the moment. So gold is just holding a little below $4,500. Silver is about $73.50, $73.76. But interesting that gold and silver, after its run up leading into early this year, has been sort of going sideways. And now you have this talk about a Bitcoin reserve and revaluing, and you know, and, Joe Brown said an average gold price, which whatever that would be valued at. And we got gold just kind of going sideways. So what that means is, I think gold is going to be going sideways for a little while longer. This creates a buying opportunity because we don't know when they're going to possibly enact this. And when they do, maybe they want a higher average price of $5,000, and you might see a very violent turn up. Because if you're going to revalue the gold and buy an asset, they're going to want to figure out how much runway they've got, how much is it going to really cost to get it there. And the revaluation's got to match that so they can accomplish the goal. So I think $4,500 gold is pretty safe right now. I think $72 to $75 silver is pretty safe right now. And it might be, we might be boring in gold and silver. Boring is the best time to buy. Lots of people selling gold and silver. Guys. Lots of people selling. Lots of people having tough times trying to make ends meet. So if you can, number one, hold on to what you got. And better yet, number two, buy more. Great time to do it. Call us at 800-951-0592. Jack, let's get back into the video as to how the U.S. government's going to accomplish this feat. Go ahead.
2: But now the legal value declared on them is much, much higher. But here's the thing about accounting. You can't just have a credit without a debit. Can't have a debit without a credit. So the Federal Reserve would have to account for the fact that they just got an influx of an extra $1 trillion worth of value. And the way they would do that is literally by printing new dollars and transferring those new dollars to the Treasury General account. And so then on the Federal Reserve's side of things, everything is flat even. They receive some pieces of paper that are worth $1 trillion. They print $1 trillion and send those $1 trillion out. So on their end, no change has taken place. Accounting, good. Neutral, even, we're clear. Then the Treasury General account, which is literally just the U.S. government's bank account that they hold at the Federal Reserve, it would receive a deposit of roughly $1 trillion. And then this bill, the American Reserve Modernization Act, will have already stated what that $1 trillion must be used for, which is to purchase 1 million Bitcoin over the course of the next 5 years. So in case that was a little convoluted or confusing, let me give a quick recap of this process that would happen if the American Reserve Modernization Act does become law. Step number one, the Treasury creates new gold certificates that have the current market value of gold stated on them. The Treasury then goes to the Federal Reserve and exchanges those new gold certificates for the old gold certificates, replacing them at the Federal Reserve, so that the Federal Reserve now has gold certificates showing the same number of ounces, but the current market value. Because that would be an immediate increase of over $1 trillion of value for the Federal Reserve, they have to account for that somehow. And so they would do that by printing $1 trillion and crediting it to the U.S. government's checking account, which is called the Treasury General account. That way, from an accounting perspective, nothing has changed at the Federal Reserve, and the U.S. government gets a deposit of about $1 trillion. The bill then would state that the U.S. government must use that money in order to purchase 200,000 Bitcoin per year for the next 5 years till they get up to 1 million, or roughly 4.7% of the total Bitcoin supply, so that the U.S. government holds a roughly equal percentage of the Bitcoin supply as they do of the gold supply. And in this way, there's no extra borrowing, there's no taxing, The U.S. government keeps all of the gold that it has. It's not selling anything. And the U.S. government now has an equal percentage of Bitcoin going forward. And because it's codified into law through legislation, it is unlikely to be changed as easily as something like an executive order. So at this point, you're probably asking, what's the catch? Because there's always a catch. Again, there's no such thing as a free lunch. Somebody is going to foot the bill. And your little spidey senses may have been triggered when you hear that the Fed would be printing $1 trillion and handing it to the government. But then they're only using it to buy Bitcoin. So what is the downside? Well, the downside is that they have to be buying that Bitcoin from somebody. There's no such thing as dollars flowing into an asset or dollars flowing out of an asset. Dollars flow from one bank account to another bank account. Money doesn't go into gold, out of Bitcoin, into real estate, out of stocks. That's not actually how it works. Dollars go from one bank account to another bank account. That's it. That means Bitcoin ownership goes from one person to another person. And in this case, from a person or an entity to the U.S. government. So dollars flow one way from one bank account to another, and the ownership of that Bitcoin flows the other way from that person to the U.S. government. So this means that whether it's $77 billion, $150 billion, $500 billion or more that the U.S. government has to spend to buy up all the Bitcoin that it needs, by the end, all of that money is newly created dollars that are entering the economy first to the people who sell their Bitcoin to the U.S. government. Those people will then use those dollars for something else. Maybe they loan those dollars back to the U.S. government by buying treasuries. And then those dollars get recirculated into the economy wherever else the government spends the money. Maybe those people use those dollars to purchase stocks. Maybe those people use those dollars for consumption and they buy a house or they buy cars. But every time that dollar then gets spent on something, that dollar is going into somebody else's bank account, and then it's going to be spent on something else, whether it's investment or consumption. But either way, we're going to have, if this passes, hundreds of billions of dollars of newly created money that is entering the economy through these Bitcoin purchases. All else being equal, that means inflation. Now, that doesn't mean that we are guaranteed to see prices go up as a result of this, because not all else is always equal. We have other things happening in the economy. We have deleveraging happening some places. We have energy crises happening some places. We have production increasing some places. And so you cannot isolate these things on their own. But this by itself is an inflationary pressure on the overall economy, because you have new money entering the system. And so while the reserve would be established without cost to American taxpayers, insofar as they wouldn't have to pay more taxes, that is true, but it is not true that it would be established without cost to American taxpayers in total, because American taxpayers still have to foot the bill for the higher cost of living that inflation causes. Or at the very least, the lack of a drop in the cost of living that inflationary actions affect. As always, with any government action, there are going to be winners and there are going to be losers that the entity with the monopoly on violence is choosing through their political actions. And the American Reserve Modernization Act is no different. Usually the winners are asset holders and the losers are savers and wage earners.
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0: Back to the Patriot Radio News Hour. We just got done playing that piece, the Bitcoin Reserve. And this stuff is already written up. We'll see if it gets voted through. I have a feeling it'll be one of those that has bipartisan if it does go through. Whether they pass that now or they pass it after the midterms, I wouldn't know for sure. But one thing, I think more along the lines of what would a very greedy, corrupt monetary system do with such a situation. Because one thing Joe Brown did not talk about, and I didn't see it in the many documents that he put on the screen if you were watching, you know, if you watch the show later, there was nothing in there that said that the government couldn't sell it. That's where Joe Brown, everybody has, a lot of these guys on YouTube and radio shows, TV shows, a lot of guys are pretty, there's a lot of smart guys out there, and I don't pretend to be any better, but when I watch stuff, I always try to figure out, strategic reserve, I guess that makes sense, we're going into this crypto world and digital assets, I get it, but whatever, why? You know, they already can print all the money they want. They don't really need to do this. They want $1 trillion. They can get it. It has to be a little bit of a fight sometimes, but they always get what they want. Why this? And I can tell you right now, this is a competing currency, and there has to be some sort of lever of control, and that would be, well, if we own 5% of it, us with our other entities, private buyers, other governments, we could control very easily, especially if just this entity, the United States government, owns 5%. They could sell it. They could sell it. Now think about what great control they can have over competing currency, this being cryptocurrency, when you can really hit it hard by selling it. And by the way, when you own 5% of something that's as big as Bitcoin has gotten, you can keep your reserve. Remember, the bill that is being proposed is for 1 million Bitcoin, which is a little less than 5%. You sell it. You push the price down. You make people panic sell. Like any market that we've had, any market crash, with markets that actually have companies behind those stocks. And you can keep your $1 million reserve by buying it back up when it goes down. It looks like, to me, the federal government is going to be getting into the market control segment of American society. The Japanese government already owns a majority of the entire Japanese stock market. This would be a way for the United States government to keep the dollar a little more stable and viable. They don't want the dollar to completely go away. They don't want any of the currency system to really completely go away. They don't want it to change to a digital crypto system where something they don't own and control replaces them. So There's two ways to control something that you don't have control of. One, you buy it up. That's the easiest way if you have the money to buy up some new system. The other way is to make it illegal. Right? You make it illegal to use. And in a worldwide monetary system, it's going to be harder and harder to make something illegal because, as you see with the war in Iran, some countries don't want to do it your way. The invasion and negotiation with President Maduro in Venezuela. These things have to be negotiated. So Venezuela has been bought up, right, in this monetary system. And right now it appears Iran is they're trying to take it, right? They're making Iran illegal. They're going to take it. So there's your analogy. And this is where we are in this world. There will be no... very few avenues for you to go against this system. There's very few outlets, and the best thing for the average person who can't control this political and geopolitical nightmare that is, way out of the average person's control is to learn the system and learn where to position yourself so that you are enslaved a little bit less than the other guy. I say many times over the years, how much freedom can you afford? Being a slave or being controlled in some fashion, and especially in your economic life, there's nothing you can do if you are not allowed to do the things you want to do. If you're not allowed to travel and consume buy and sell without the government on your back, then you got to figure out what's the way to make the government weigh a little bit less on your back. It's the main reason I ever got into gold and silver and got heavy into it is because it's such a great way to hold value outside the control of government, of centralized banking control. Yeah, they monkey around with the price. They still mess around with that. I think gold is being manipulated a little bit right now. I think the prices have been strangely sideways for a while. But not even the bankers are, they've never been smart enough and haven't figured out any scheme to make gold go to zero. If bankers can make gold zero, they would do it tomorrow. They have plenty of controls in place right now that they would love gold to be zero, but they don't have the power to do it. They just don't. There's too many free-thinking individuals across the planet inside of their centralized governments that know that I better hold a little bit of this aside. And gold's really it. I mean, silver's great, and I really, really like silver for many, many, many reasons. It's a little different than gold, but gold is really, I mean, that's, you have, you know, you just, as expensive as it is, you should always put a little bit into gold. You have to have some of it in there. I know there's a lot of silver guys with silver-gold ratio, and they talk about this and that and everything else, and I like silver. I own silver, so silver's great. But as you see, they're not revaluating a strategic silver reserve to play games. They're begrudgingly going to raise their $42 an ounce gold stack to very easily get $1 trillion going their way and try to control this thing, guys. Well, Joe will be back tomorrow. 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

0: right, final segment. Look, we have a text meeting coming up tomorrow night at 7 o'clock. Be there. If you have any misgivings, misunderstandings, frustrations, excitement, questions, wonders about the Texacoin, show up here. I will guarantee it's going to be a night to remember. I have a feeling. I have a feeling it's going to be a little bit unpredictable what will happen, but I think should be very interesting. So get on over here. We're taking reservations. I know we've at least got 40 people reserved. I think we'll end up with 70, but don't hold me to that number. I got some people reacting to what I played about the gold revaluation, and Glenn came in, and Glenn and I think a lot alike, but Glenn the only way we're a little different is Glenn operates more on the what's considered the facts or the alternative facts, and how that's going to apply. And a lot of times it doesn't matter with the federal government what facts there are. Joe Brown in that video said, look, this is a paper for paper transaction. What was sent in is like all of this plan teeters on the gold, on the gold. If it's actually present, it doesn't have to be present. The reason it doesn't have to be present is because the government says they have that much. It's an accounting. Now if the bank says they have $100,000 in cash in the bank at that moment, but there's only $10,000 in actual cash there, the balance sheet rules what the bank is going to do and the people that do business with the bank. It doesn't matter if they only have $10,000. So I do understand that. The way that this is going, the way that this $1 trillion and the buying of Bitcoin is going to happen is it will be a trade for the value of the gold going up, for the amount of gold that's reported to be in possession of the United States government. By the way, it's a great way. So Glenn, it's a great way to position yourself with a strategic asset when you maybe don't have it to begin with, right? So maybe this is a way to position themselves into a valuable asset that they've sold off the other one. Who knows? The next text said is, and it is, yeah, so covering more on that. So listen, hey, if you like the show, let us know. Joe's going to be back tomorrow. We're going to talk a whole bunch of stuff, gold, silver, cryptos, Orem, Texas. And we'll be here for to get us into that meeting tomorrow night.
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15: I remember a season where I hadn't been sleeping because my baby was awake all night.
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15: And I realized that not only was I physically tired, I was spiritually and emotionally tired. 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
16: More encouragement for being a strong mom at FamilyMinute.org.
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1: This is Carol Platt-Lebo for townhall.com. California's progressives are eyeing other people's money again. The proposed Billionaire Tax Act would amend the state constitution to impose a one-time 5% tax on residents with a net worth above $1 billion. Supporters say it's just a one-time levy for worthy causes, but experience says one-time rarely means one-time, and the unintended consequences are real. The measure has yet to go before voters, but the threat alone has already pushed almost 40% of California's billionaire wealth out of the state. Gone, along with it, income taxes, sales taxes, property taxes, and the charitable giving those individuals once supported. Wealth is mobile. It goes where it's treated well, and it's not hard to see why. California should remember that before it drives even more of its tax base away.
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0: 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My name is Steve Gregg and we're live for an hour each weekday afternoon, including today. 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The live broadcast, for your information, is between 2 and 3 in the afternoon Pacific time daily. That'd be from 5 to 6 on the East Coast. But it does re-air on many stations at later times. Anyway, that's what you're doing. You're listening to The Narrow Path. You can call in, assuming you're listening to the live broadcast. If you have questions about the Bible or the Christian faith, or if you want to register some point of disagreement with the host, feel free to give me a call. The number is 844-484-5737. That's 844-484-5737. Now, often when I'm on the road, as I am today, I do the program from the front seat of my car. However, there was a library, a public library nearby, and I went and checked where I'm at right now, and they had these little rooms you can reserve. So I got one of them, and I thought, well, no, it'll be nice and quiet, not like doing it in the car. And in the library here, there's a lot of noise. For one thing, somebody has their baby here, and every few seconds, the baby squeals really loud, and I can hear it in this room, even with the door shut, as loudly as if I wasn't in the room. So I apologize in advance if it sounds like some baby is being tortured in the background. I don't know if the baby is being tortured, but it's not my baby, and I don't know. I think it's happy. I think it's just making happy squeals, but they're rather not what you would prefer to have in the background on a live broadcast. Anyway, we're going to go to the phones real quick here, except I need to make some announcements. One, many of you know I'm doing an itinerary. I'm in Oregon right now. I'll be in Seattle speaking 8 different places, I believe. One of them will not be in the Seattle area. It'll be on Vancouver Island. That's going to be on Friday, June 12th. The rest of the week, starting this Sunday, I'll be in the Vancouver area. The Seattle area, and various locations, various towns. So if you are in the area and want to find out where I'll be, you can go to our website, thenarrowpath.com. I'm also going to be in Idaho, at least for one, probably 2 meetings the following week. I'll be in Kamiai, Idaho, which I don't imagine very many people know where that is. It's a little tiny town near where I used to live. And then I'll also be in Boise, in all likelihood. And those meetings will be the week after this coming week. Kamiai would be, I'm going to be in Spokane a week on June 15th, on Monday. Then I'll be in Kamiai, Idaho on Tuesday. And then probably the next day or the day after that, we don't have it nailed down. It'll be on our website. I'll be in Boise. So that's where I'm traveling. I did make a mistake yesterday when I gave this announcement. The only time I'm speaking in Oregon is tomorrow night, and I said I'm going to be speaking in a little church in Petey, Oregon. Apparently, that's confused a lot of people. I was confused. It is a little church in Petey, Oregon that has invited me, but the meeting is not going to be at that church. The meeting is going to be in a private home, and that's in Monmouth, Oregon. But that address is found at thenarrowpath.com, along with the rest of them, under the tab that says announcements. So it's going to be Monmouth, Oregon, not Petey, although it is the church in Petey that invited me. So I was confused, and I confused some of you. Now, the correct information is at the website. And one other point I need to make, this is the first Wednesday of the month, and every first Wednesday, at the tab that says announcements, including the login information for the Zoom meeting tonight. Okay, enough blather. Let's go to the radio callers. Don from Sacramento is our first. Welcome to The Narrow Path.
1: Hello. Thanks for taking my call. I'm thinking about Paul when he described to us about a day in which the dead would rise, and we that are there would be changed. And I was wondering if you had some thoughts about how you might envision that event, what that might look like, whether or not we might be recognizing people who have passed on already?
0: Well, I believe it'll be our same bodies that are resurrected and glorified and immortalized, just as Jesus was. Will we recognize each other? I don't know if we'll look very different than we did in this life. I have no idea. We don't have really information about that. But if it's the same body, they probably have a very similar look. And, you know, we're going to have eternity in that condition. If there's anyone we don't recognize, we can get to know them and we'll recognize who they are. I don't know if people we've never met, people like Moses or David or, you know, Elijah, I don't know that we'd recognize them by sight, but we'd certainly be able to introduce ourselves. Again, we'll be there for eternity. So if there's anybody we don't know, we'll get a chance to get to know them. So as far as what that looks like, I can only envision it the way that it's described. The dead in Christ rise first, and then those who are alive and remain at the time that Jesus comes are caught up to meet the Lord in the air. Paul says,

0: Corinthians 15, where he said that we will be changed, and that change is into the likeness of Christ in the resurrection. I don't know what it'll look like. I'm not really very curious to know. Only because I don't waste emotional energy or intellectual energy trying to be curious about things that I have no way of knowing. I can't really say. I don't believe that we'll be disappointed, even if it turns out differently than we imagine it now. Thank you for your call. Mike in San Diego, California. Welcome.
1: Hey, Steve. A question on Hebrews 13, verse 17, and specifically the part where it states about that the leader would give account for our souls.
0: Yes.
1: We have an elder who kind of uses that to kind of get his way in the church, that he'd have to give account. Now, as far as him having services that are godly and biblically, they're pretty sound, you know, so he's a leader in that sense. But if something, you know, doesn't quite go the way he wants, he's like, well, I'm the elder, I'm going to have to give account, so I think this is the direction we should go. How would you kind of counter that?
0: Well, every one of us will give account to God for the things God has assigned us to do. Paul said every one of us will give account of himself to God, and the elders will give account of themselves to God too. Now, what the elders will give account of themselves to God for doing or not doing what he assigned elders to do, just like every one of us will give account to God for whether we did or didn't do what he gave us to do. Now, the elder should be overseeing the flock. They are told to shepherd the flock of God. And if they do so, all other things being equal, the souls of the flock will probably do well. Some people who are in the flock may go astray. Sheep sometimes do. In which case, an elder, if he sees this happening, should go after them and try to bring them back. That'd be back to Christ, not back to the church agenda, not back to the particular theology of the denomination, but back to Christ. You see, it's not the elder's requirement that he make everybody believe all the doctrines that he thinks are the most sound. Since there is liberty where the Spirit is, everyone does think for themselves. Now, if their doctrines get so far off that they're no longer following Christ, well, then that's where he really needs to, you know, go after them, in a sense, as after a sheep that's lost. Of course, he can't make them come back. And if they won't come back, despite his best efforts, when he gives account to God, it won't be his problem. It won't, you know, God won't hold it against him that one of the sheep didn't come back. But the main thing is leaders have an assigned task. They are told to teach. They are told to shepherd the flock. They are told to, you know, uphold the weak and so forth, like the shepherds do. And if they don't shepherd and things go badly for the souls under their care, they'll have to give an account for that. Like, well, Jesus, for example, in his prayer in John 17, he's checking in and giving an account of his ministry with the Father, just before his arrest. So it's at the end of his ministry, at the end of his life, where he's been discipling and teaching and doing things like that, he tells the Father, you know, those that you've entrusted to me, those that you've given to me, I have kept. And he said, I've lost none of them except the son of perdition, who he says, who, you know, that the scriptures might be fulfilled. Now, Jesus gave account for the souls of his disciples. One of them he lost, though it wasn't his fault. And of course, he makes that very clear. This fulfilled scripture, and more than that, it was Judas's own defection. Jesus did nothing wrong. So, you know, when a shepherd gives account at the end and says, Lord, you know, the ones that you've given me, I faithfully, you know, shepherded, although we did lose that one there, but I don't think he was reachable, you know. The shepherd, it should not be heavy-handed. In fact, the best way to shepherd is to be example, and that's what the shepherds in the New Testament are usually told to do, be examples to the flock. If a shepherd is a good example, like Paul said, be followers of me or imitators of me as I imitate Christ, that's what he said in

0: 1 Corinthians 11, verse 1. Well, that's being a good shepherd, although he wasn't a pastor per se, he was an apostle, but he was shepherding. And he said, you know, follow my example as I follow Christ's example. A person who's really one of Christ's sheep is somebody who wants to follow Christ's example. You don't have to, you know, force them to do it. Jesus said, my sheep hear my voice and they follow me and I give them eternal life. So it's in the nature of sheep to follow their master. And those who wander off have either been, you know, against their nature, have been drawn off by temptation, or maybe were never sheep in the first place. But you don't have to tend the sheep that aren't sheep. You tend the ones that are. And that Jesus said, my sheep are the ones who hear my voice and follow me. That's, of course, in John chapter 10 where he said that. And so Christ's sheep want to follow him. And sometimes they're not quite sure where he is or which direction he's going. And that's where an older brother, an elder, would be of value to them. They can see how he's doing it. And if he's following Christ and they follow him, they will be pleasing to Christ too in following Christ. So, I mean, that's what elders are responsible for. And they'll give account for the souls of the sheep, assuming they've, you know, they've done everything that shepherds are supposed to do. They'll have no embarrassment giving account of their ministry. If they've neglected some things, then there might be some embarrassment for them. In fact, James said those who teach have the stricter judgment. So when the writer of Hebrews says that those who lead you, whom earlier, 10 verses earlier, he said they are the ones who've spoken to you the word of God. In verse 17, he says they watch for your soul. They have to give an account. Well, everybody has to give account. Parents have to give an account for how they parented their children. You know, anybody who's got whom God has given authority over somebody else, when he stands before God, has to give account of himself. The way he did that, the way he carried out his duties, will be examined, among other things. And I think that's what's being said there. The writer of Hebrews says, you know, obey them, you know, because they have to give an account, and let them do it without grief, you know. In other words, don't be giving them trouble. They're having a hard enough time, you know, keeping things going the right direction with the flock. So he says, let them do it. Don't give them any grief about it. So giving them grief, though, means you don't go off straight into sin where they have to chase you down. I'm not sure what the pastor you're referring to is thinking. You say he kind of uses that to make people obey or insist that people must obey. Well, no, the people don't have to obey him. They have to obey Jesus. Now, it's true, the verse does say, obey those who lead you, but we've already been told 10 verses earlier, they're the ones who speak the word of God to you. So the one who leads you spiritually is the one who speaks the word of God to you. Not necessarily the one who has gotten a job as a pastor in a denomination by the ordinary candidating process that you get any kind of job. I mean, they may be godly people, but the ones who are leading you are the ones who speak the word of God to you, and obey them. Obey them because they're speaking the word of God. When they don't speak the word of God, well, you don't have to obey that, because they're not the boss. Jesus is the boss. Jesus is the Lord. And, Peter told the elders in 1 Peter chapter 5, don't lord over the sheep. Jesus said, you know, the rulers of the Gentiles exercise authority over them, but it shall not be so among you. The exercise of authority and the insisting that people do things one's own way because they have authority is not the way Jesus ordained spiritual leaders to operate. He said, whoever wants to be chief among you must be the slave of all. That's how you show Christ. That's how you exhibit Christ in your servanthood and your humility and your giving of your life for them. Not by making an agenda and corralling them all into your agenda. As long as the sheep are following Jesus, they're his sheep. And if you're a leader, you don't have any more responsibility over them than that. It's when they go astray that's when you really need to help them out. And you ought to be feeding them all the time. Of course, that's what shepherds do. So, you know, people use those verses sometimes, especially people in leadership, to make it sound like, you know, they can set an agenda for the church and everyone else has to obey it. And if they don't obey it, you know, they're disobeying God, and then the leader will have to answer to God for them going the wrong way. Well, if the wrong way doesn't involve disobeying Christ, then it's okay. You know, they may go the way that you don't want them to go, but if it has nothing to do with it, disobedience to Christ, it's just that they're not fitting into the agenda of the leadership. I don't know anything in the Bible that talks about people, Christians, having to fit into the agendas of any leaders. It's the other way around. The leaders are the slaves, not the bosses. And that's hard. That's a hard thing for leaders to get through their head, because churches today operate very much like secular corporations, although Jesus told them not to. He said, that's what the rulers of the Gentiles do. Don't you do it. But we do it, because almost every church is a corporation. And it's got a corporate structure in most cases. And they operate many times under, they assume the principles of corporate leadership from the world, which means the ones in charge are the ones who are the boss, and people have to obey them. That's not really what Jesus set things up like.
1: Steve?
0: Yeah.
1: So if it's not like a spiritual matter, if it's like regarding meetings and things of that nature, where some of the church brothers and sisters think we should meet for some reason, he doesn't think so, and he wants it not to happen. And I mentioned this to my other brothers and sisters, and they say, well, at the end of the day, someone's got to make a decision, so why not him? What would you think?
0: No, it's true. Whenever people seek to do something in harmony and in concert with each other, there's got to be somebody who sets the plan. But nobody's obligated to follow the plan unless the plan is the very essence of morality itself. In other words, if someone says, you know, we're going to start exercising church discipline here like Jesus said, and someone else says, let's say the leaders say that, and someone says, I don't go along with that. Well, okay, that person who doesn't go along with it is not going along with Jesus. And the elders have every reason to say, no, this is the way things are going to be done. Now, if the leaders say, we're going to have X number of meetings a week in this church, that's fine. They can. Someone's got to decide who's going to do it. But if someone else says, yeah, but I don't feel like God's calling me to be in that many meetings per week. I'll come on Sundays and any other time I feel God wants me to, but, you know, these men don't have the right to tell me how to use my evenings. My family might need me more. You know, there's things that I might have. I work at night or whatever, you know. If you don't fit in with the protocol of the church or the scheduled meetings of the church, it's not a sin if you have something else you have to do. Although, you know, if you go to a church, you should try to be as cooperative as possible. If the pastor says, I want to have 4 meetings a week, and you say, I can't do more than 2, then that's fine. You don't have to do more than 2. But if you can, fit in as much as you can. You know, that happened to me once when I was in a church and the church wanted to have some extra meetings during the week. I was already running a Bible school and in fellowship with the students and staff every day of the week anyway, and going to the church at its regular meetings. I just told the pastor, I can't fit in another meeting. And he said, well, we want all the people to go to this Wednesday night meeting. I said, well, you know, some of us, it's just not good for my family. I need to spend time with my family sometimes, and we don't have very many evenings free. I don't need the meeting. My family needs me. We don't need the meeting. And I knew we didn't need the meeting because we're not backsliding. You know, we're not falling away. We're not living in sin. We're following Jesus. The meeting is not going to, prevent us from falling away because we're not falling away anyway. And the pastor said, well, how's a pastor supposed to lead his flock? And I said, well, I would do it. If I were a pastor, I'd do it the way Jesus said. Jesus said, if a shepherd has 100 sheep and 99 of them are doing just fine and one goes astray, he leaves the 99 who are doing fine and he goes after the one that's straying. In other words, a lot of the sheep are not high maintenance. They can take care of themselves. They can feed themselves. Go for the ones that are high maintenance because they're the ones that need you. The ones that do just fine without your, you know, meetings or intrusions into their life, Why would you bother trying to get them under your care too when they don't need it? You know, Jesus said the shepherd should focus on the sheep that go astray. And in many churches, a lot of them do. In some churches, you know, the pastor who has the most low-maintenance sheep should be the happiest of all. The ones who don't need him to hold their hand because they're not going to backslide. They're doing fine. They're self-feeders. But the ones who can't make it without them, those are the ones the shepherds need to go after. And that's what Jesus taught. So that's how I would suggest shepherds do things.
1: Okay.
0: All right. All right. Lori from Huntington Beach, California. Welcome to The Narrow Path.
2: Hello. How are you doing, Steve?
0: Good, thanks.
2: I was looking at your topical lectures and under the topical lecture of knowing God and then biblical counsel for a change.
0: Uh-huh.
2: And the counsel of God 1 and 2, I just wanted to let you know how much that really, really helped me.
0: Oh, great.
2: Going through some things, and I've been passing it on. And so talking about going into seeing secular as well as Christian counselors, and I know that our help comes from the Lord. But I'm still wondering if there is some merit in talking with a therapist, just since I would have no one else to talk to.
0: Well, therapy is a medical term, you know. Therapy is about, you know, things going wrong in the body and fixing them. Unfortunately, moods, attitudes, emotions, you know, these have been treated as if they are mental illnesses when they're not really illnesses at all. They're just behaviors. And a sickness is something you have. A behavior is something you do. And so, you know, when it comes to behavioral things, I don't know that therapy is needed. Is there a broken bone or something that needs, or a pulled muscle that needs to be treated? No. Now, counsel is good. And, you know, people who can counsel you from Scripture. If your problem is, a behavior problem, which is what therapists are there for, I suppose, if they're, you know, in the mental health professions, it's behavior, your moods and things are part of your mental behavior. Well, it seems like if things aren't going right, then the best thing for a Christian to do is start doing them the way that God says to do things. When people are obeying God and following his instructions, they don't usually go to therapists. They don't need to. Now, if there's something wrong that is a behavioral issue or mood issue, I would suggest going to Christians who know the Christian answers to those things rather than going to a medical person or one who bills themselves as a medical person, as if you have a disease. If there's a definable disease, I mean, if you've got a brain injury or a brain tumor, a chemical imbalance of some kind, well, then medical people can address that. But when it comes to counsel for life, you know, the Bible says in Psalm 1:1, blessed are those who do not walk in the counsel of the ungodly. So I would want to go to a Christian and receive godly counsel. Since we are talking, I believe, about behavior when we talk about these therapists who they're not treating a physical ailment. They're giving an instruction, basically, talk therapy. Or worse, they're given drugs. Drugs are not the answer for behavior problems, I don't think. I mean, they can fix it, but it's not God's answer. And I shouldn't say they can fix it. They can manage it. Drugs can manage the problem. They can't cure it. But God has different solutions than drugs for behavioral issues. And a psychologist who doesn't give drugs is just giving talk therapy or they're a teacher. That's all they are. They're a teacher teaching you to do things. If you're going to have someone teaching you how to behave, hey, I would certainly go to a Christian who knows something about what God's ideas are about it. Hey, I need to take a break, but I hope that's helpful to you. 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Our website is thenarrowpath.com. We have another half hour coming up, so don't go away. I'll be back in 30 seconds.
3: If truth did exist, would it matter to you? 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

0: 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My name is Steve Gregg, and we're live for another half hour taking your calls. If you have questions about the Bible or the Christian faith, feel free to call them in. The number is 844-484-5737. That's 844-484-5737. We have a couple of lines open right now, so this is a good time to call, and we hopefully will be able to get you in before the program's over today. 844-484-5737. Our next caller is Cheryl in Sacramento, California. Hi, Cheryl. Welcome.
1: Hi, Steve. Thanks for taking the call. You're such a blessing to me. I use Matthew 7:13 all the time. And I have a friend, a very close friend. She's a dispensationalist, and she goes to a Calvary church. And in fact, she left our church about 3 years ago because this was not being preached there. So my question to you is, Steve, she has agreed for me to send her my views, or your views, which I'm going to use, on dispensationalism. And I was wondering, what is your best commentary to explain this to someone like that? I know you have a ton of them on
0: I think there's a single lecture at our website called I think it's called Deconstructing Dispensationalism. But my lecture series that go into this more would be two different series. One would be When Shall These Things Be? Now that goes into all the eschatological questions, the rapture, the tribulation, the millennium, and that kind of stuff. And talks about those eschatological things. That's called When Shall These Things Be? It's 14 lectures. Uh-huh. And then there's another series. Okay. There's another series very relevant to it called What Are We to Do with Israel? Or what are we to make of Israel? And it's, I think, 12 lectures. Someone really has to be interested in the subject to want to listen to that many lectures, but once they're into it, they might get interested in listening to a lecture or two. They might find it more interesting and more educational than they imagined. So those would be it. I think there's an individual lecture under individual lectures called Deconstructing Dispensationalism. And then there's a series called When Shall These Things Be? And a series called What Are We to Make of Israel? Those would be the best ones that directly speak of dispensationalism, since it comes up, you know, under other topics once in a while, or especially in verse by verse. But I don't think any other of my lectures are particularly focused on that subject.
1: Okay, and what about like your debate with Joel Richardson? Would that be a good one? Would that be good to send to her? It might be.
0: I will say, you know, I liked Joel Richardson, and I thought it was a good debate. It doesn't cover the whole subject much, but if she's listened to Joel Richardson, then, you know, she might be interested in the debate. The thing is, the debate was on one narrow portion, which if she's never heard anything but dispensationalism, she wouldn't even have the context for it, because in a debate, when you're just talking about one narrow thing and one person has a whole paradigm, difference from the other person, it's probably easier to follow if you know something about both paradigms. So, you know, listening to those other lectures I mentioned to you, they kind of lay out the whole system, both systems.
1: Is the one Deconstructing Dispensationalism, is that a series? Is there a lot of them there?
0: I believe that's just one lecture, right?
1: Oh, okay, great. Well, I'll check those out. Thanks so much. God bless.
0: Okay, and they're not only at our website, they're also at a YouTube, you know, and if you want to find them there.
1: Okay.
0: Yeah.
1: Okay.
0: But the YouTube channel, what you do is you go to our website, thenarrowpath.com, and then there's a tab at the top called Resources and Links, or Links and Resources, and there you'll find the YouTube channels there, and you can look up the lectures by name there, too.
1: Okay, great. Thanks so much, Steve. God bless.
0: All right. Thank you, Cheryl. God bless you. All right. We're going to talk next to George in Mesa, Arizona. George, welcome to The Narrow Path.
2: Hey, Steve. Good talk with you. By the way, I had a similar journey with you. I was raised in American Baptist Church and made a journey to Arminianism. But anyway, my question is about the Greek and Hebrew. when I went to seminary, we studied the Hebrew from the Hebrew text and then the New Testament from the Greek. And it occurred to me recently, what scripture did Jesus read from and what was commonly used there? Did they use the Septuagint or did they study and limit themselves to the Hebrew, the Jewish people right. of Jesus' day? Which one would Jesus
0: Yeah, in have the time used? Of Christ. Yeah, in the time of Christ, Hebrew was not spoken very much, even by the Jews. The Palestinian Jews, like Jesus and his hearers, would have probably spoken Aramaic most of the time, but the Bible's not written in Aramaic. It has been translated into Aramaic, but the original was not in Aramaic, with the exception of a few chapters. There's like six chapters in Daniel, and I think maybe two chapters or three in, I think it's Ezra, that are written in Aramaic. The rest is all in Hebrew. But the Hebrew language had fallen out of popular use pretty much in the time of Jesus, and Aramaic had largely replaced it. But everybody also knew Greek. The whole Mediterranean world had Greek forced upon them by Alexander the Great, and that was 300 years before Christ. So by the time Christ came, Greek had been spoken throughout the whole, you know, civilized world, really, for several hundred years. And so everyone knew Greek. Now, that's why the Septuagint was translated from Hebrew into Greek by the Jews in Alexandria, Egypt. That was almost 300 years before Christ when they started translating it. And by the time of Christ, the Greek Septuagint was read probably more than the Hebrew text was, largely because the Hebrew language wasn't spoken as much, and Greek was. So I'm sure some of the rabbis, you know, read the Hebrew text. I believe Paul and Paul could read the Hebrew, I believe. But again, it's like us reading the King James Version and not knowing the Old English. Some people know it and some don't. But most people would read from a newer version. It's easier to understand. So the Greek Septuagint was very accessible to everybody, Jew and Gentile. And when the disciples quoted from the Old Testament, more often than not, they were quoting from the Septuagint, and Jesus also did too. Now, that's not in every case. Sometimes their quotations follow the Hebrew text a bit more. Sometimes they even make their own free translation, so it doesn't follow the Hebrew exact word for word or the Septuagint. But more often than not, they quote the Septuagint. So that would have been probably what Jesus spoke most of the time. It's not impossible that he could have quoted from the Hebrew and that it was translated into Greek when the Gospels, you know, translated his life into Greek. But the Septuagint definitely was used in all the letters because they were written to non-Jews, I mean, except for the book of Hebrews. But interestingly enough, the book of Hebrews was written to Jews, Jewish Christians, and yet every time it quoted the Old Testament, it quoted the Septuagint, the Greek. Oh. So that just shows how widespread the use of the Septuagint was, even among the Jews at that time.
2: Where I read on from the Bible on my phone, I have English on the left, Greek on the right. And if it's the Old Testament, it has the Septuagint. So that would be basically what the apostles and Jesus would have read when they read the Old Testament. Is that right?
0: For the most part, I think, yes.
2: Okay. All right. Well, thank you very much. Appreciate it.
0: All right, George. All right. Thanks for your call. All right. We're going to talk to Wanda in Baton Rouge, Louisiana. Hi, Wanda. Welcome.
3: Hey, Craig.
0: It's actually Steve. Steve Gregg. Go ahead. Are you there? Did you get cut off? I didn't cut you off. Okay, my equipment says you're still on the line, but did you hit your mute on your phone, perhaps?
3: Can you hear me?
0: Okay, now I can. Did you hit the mute? Is that
3: okay,
0: it?
3: Okay, I did.
0: Okay.
3: I'm sorry. Okay, I'm not going to keep you. I'm a new listener. My daughter was searching for Daniel 9:27 a few months ago and came up with you. So that's how we found you.
0: Oh, wow.
3: But that's not that's not my question. We've been enjoying your videos ever since. The question I have first is, how do you view a Christian who commits suicide?
0: Well,
3: I've known two Christians that commit suicide. One I went to church with for years, and a good Christian, and he lost his wife. But when he committed suicide, he just did so much damage to his family.
0: Oh, yeah. Oh, yeah. It's a very selfish thing to do. Yeah. Well, let me just say this. Of course, what I think about them doesn't matter half as much as what God thinks about them.
3: That's what I'm talking about.
0: Yes. Yeah. I believe if the person is a true follower of Christ and their committing of suicide was just a moment of weakness, let's just say it wasn't premeditated over a period of time and just in a moment of depression, they just did what they did. Well, that, in my opinion, would be very similar to what we all do sometimes as Christians. We don't commit suicide, but we do things that we shouldn't do. Christians do not always do what they should do. Now, I believe that when Christians sin, God still knows that they are His. And, of course, if it's not suicide that they do, if they live long enough after they sin, they also repent. But I don't believe that they lose their salvation between the moment that they sin and the moment that they repent. I believe that they're saved by their basic commitment to Christ that God recognizes, and he recognizes they belong to Him. And therefore, although suicide is a terrible, terrible sin, I mean, no less than murder, perhaps more than murder. I'm not sure. I mean, it's less than murder because you're only hurting yourself, but you don't belong to yourself. You don't have any more right to kill yourself than to kill somebody else. You're not your own. You've been bought with a price. And besides the fact that God owns you, and therefore, you've got no right to kill yourself, there are many people who have reason to believe that you belong to them. Your wife or husband, your children, your parents. I mean, certainly it's a irreparable loss to them whenever somebody commits suicide. It's a very cruel thing for a person to do, commit suicide.
3: Correct.
0: Now, I realize that some people who do it are in extreme agony. They're out, not in the right mind. They might even be drugged up on pain medications and things like that. They're not being themselves, and they do something that they would never do if they were in the right mind. But the thing they do is a terrible thing. Whether they do it, whether there's some kind of thing that softens the guilt of it or not, it does the same amount of damage. And no one who's a Christian would ever seriously plan to commit suicide, because we don't plan to make other people's lives miserable for the rest of their lives. And the reason a person commits suicide is they feel miserable themselves. Obviously, for one reason or another, they lost their wife, or their girlfriend broke up with them, or their boyfriend broke up with them, or somebody posted embarrassing tweets of theirs on Twitter or something. They feel miserable. They feel like I can't go on. I feel absolutely like devastated. Yeah, well, that may be true. But that doesn't give you an excuse to devastate everyone who ever cared for you, especially your parents, your children, your spouse. I mean, if many people go through great suffering that would make it easier for them to die than to live at the moment. But it's a coward's way out. It's a totally selfish, cowardly way out, because you're saying, I don't want to suffer another minute, so I'm going to kill myself and make everybody who loves me suffer the rest of their lives. And at the moment they commit suicide, they might think, well, there's really no one out there who will suffer because I'm gone. They have no idea. They have no idea.
3: Right.
0: And it's absolutely destructive to other people's lives. It's destructive to a person, yourself, whom God owns and does not authorize you to kill you. It's like murder. It is murder. And, a Christian should not want to toy around with murder at all. Now, if somebody does, I'll leave it to God to judge whether there are some kind of extenuating circumstance, some kind of mental blackout or something that he knows about that none of us do. But so I'm not going to say there's no possibility that he sees them as, you know, genuinely committed to him, though they did a terrible thing. I mean, many Christians do terrible things that aren't suicide, and that's not good either.
4: Right.
0: But
4: well, his mom, his really hurt his mom and his whole family, but she thinks that he just told God before he killed himself, "Lord, just please forgive me."
0: And well, that's a selfish thing, isn't it? That's a selfish thing. In other words, I'm going to inflict horrible pain on everyone who loves me, but God, please don't, you know, please absolve me of my pain. You know, don't let me take, don't let me suffer the responsibility or the consequences of what I'm doing, even though I'm inflicting everyone else with unutterable pain. And mine, you know, if I'm saved, my pain will be momentary, if at all. You know, a bullet in the head, you might not ever feel it, but everyone else who loves you will feel it for the rest of their lives, and they'll never get any relief from it. That's absolutely, absolutely satanic way of thinking. Yeah, it's satanic thinking.
4: Yeah. Okay, Steve. Well, I just was kind of confused, but I see what you do, what you're saying. It's a very selfish thing to do.
0: Yes, but on the other hand, we don't know what God knows about the situation.
4: So
0: God is the judge. We're not.
4: Well, he was a Christian for years, and I went to church with him for years, and he lost his wife. She had been dead just a few months, and
0: I understand.
4: He just couldn't handle it. Yeah.
0: I had a wife who was killed in an accident when I was 28 years old, and I wanted to die. I wouldn't kill myself.
4: Testimony,
0: Yeah, I wouldn't kill myself, but I wanted to die. I understand how that feels, but you don't. You don't do that.
4: Well, you're cutting out right now. I'm going to let you go, and I'll call with another question. Thank you so much.
0: Okay, Wanda, thanks for your call. Sean in Abbotsford, British Columbia. Welcome to the Narrow Path, Sean.
5: Thank you, Steve, for what you do. I appreciate it. I'll make it quick. Two questions. One is, was Jesus in the lion's den, in the fiery furnace, Melchizedek? And the other one is it okay to praise and worship the Holy Spirit?
0: Well, I don't know if Jesus was in the lion's den. Daniel said when he survived it, the next day he said God sent his angel, and he closed the mouth of the lion. Could have been, you know, Jesus. I mean, the word angel means messenger. It could have been Jesus. Now, you said is Melchizedek. I believe that Melchizedek was what we call a theophany, and there are others in the Old Testament where Christ, I believe, came momentarily and appeared for certain purposes before he was ever even born as a man in Bethlehem, but that's because he preexisted as God before. But
5: I agree.
0: I don't know if the one that was in the lion's den was simply an angel or was a theophany. I suppose it could be either way.
5: Okay. And second question regarding the Holy Spirit.
0: Yeah, is it wrong to worship the Holy Spirit? I don't think it's wrong to worship the Holy Spirit, though I'm not sure that there'd be any biblical approval of it. I don't think it's idolatry, since I believe the Holy Spirit is God. I believe Christ is God also, and that the Father is God. I believe in the Trinity, and so people did worship Christ, and do, and worship the Father. We don't have any, I don't know of any case in the Bible where people worshiped the Holy Spirit. And of course, when Jesus said to pray, he didn't even want us praying to him. He said, pray to the Father. He says, don't ask me anything. You'll ask the Father. And so if people are asking the Holy Spirit to grant wishes or even Jesus to do so, they're not praying the way that Jesus told us to pray. But at the same time, I don't think it's like, praying to an idol or anything like that. Why do you ask?
5: We kind of taught, the Trinity is equal, but I don't get that from the Bible. I think God the Father is number one and Jesus is number one of this world. But I don't see them as being equal, because only the Father knows when the end day is going to be. If they're all equal, you know, and God and Jesus even said, hey, there's only one good and it's not me, it's my Father, right?
0: Well, he didn't say it's not him. He said there's none but good but God only. Now, he's either saying that he's God, since clearly Jesus was in fact good, or else he's saying that he's not God and he's not good. There's really only two ways that one can go on that. He says, "Why do you call me good? There's none good but God." So, okay, he's either saying I'm not good, and it's not entirely clear how he would suggest that he's not good since he was flawless, or he's saying I am good, and the only one who's good is God, so I'm God. I mean, that's at least.
5: Why would he say, "Why do you call me good?" Why would he say that?
0: It's a searching question. He's asking the man his motives. You know, do you recognize who it is that I am? Yeah. You know, why did this particular term come to your mind? You know, but it's an awkward statement. It's an awkward statement. The question is, and certainly. Perhaps it could be taken more than one way. In fact, there are some manuscripts that have him saying, "Why do you ask me about what is good? There's none good but God." But then that's an interesting thing, too, because the guy didn't so much ask him what is good. He called him good. But on the other hand, the man did say, "What good deed must I do to inherit eternal life?" So maybe he was simply asking about good. But that'd be a strange thing for Jesus to say, too. I mean, the man's asking a straightforward question, and he says, "Why do you ask me about what's good?" I mean, Jesus might say that if he's saying, what is it that makes you think I have the answer to that question? But then the second part, there's none good but God. I don't know. It seems like he's either saying he's God or that he alone knows what God would say. It's a very awkward statement, but all I know is there's, the way it stands in most of our Bibles, why do you call me good? There's none good but God only. He's either saying he's God and he's good, or he's saying he's not God and he's not good. But it'd be less blasphemous, I think, to say he's God than to say he's not good, because he certainly is.
5: I think he was acknowledging his human nature as well, and saying, therefore, like, I am God, but I also have this human, like,
0: well, that's
5: God
0: possible.
5: Can't be tempted, right? But Jesus has been tempted in all things. So
0: yeah, very clearly, Jesus, when he was a man, took on certain weaknesses, though not sin.
5: And that's what I think you were talking about. Yeah.
0: Okay. All right. Well, thanks for your call, brother. Thanks. Good talking to you, Sandra in Memphis, Tennessee. Welcome to the Narrow Path. Thanks for calling.
6: Well, hello, Steve. Thank you. I appreciate you answering our Bible questions.
0: Do my best.
6: Yes. So the question that I have concerns the days of the week, specifically the Sabbath. So if the days of the week were not actually named in the Bible, how do we determine which day of the week is the Sabbath? And since God only said the first day, second day, through the seventh day, how do we determine which day is the Sabbath?
0: Yeah, well, what they called the first day of the week was the day that we call Monday, and therefore the Sabbath was the seventh. It was Sunday, and we would think the same way in our calendar. Sunday's at the front of the calendar. Some other societies that aren't affected by Christianity might think differently. Might think Monday or Tuesday is the first day of their week, or might not even have a 7-day week. You know, there's nothing about a week that is determined by astronomy, unlike months or years. But the thing is that the Bible, of course, is written in a Jewish context where, you know, everybody knew that Sabbath was the seventh day, and Sabbath was happened to be the day we call Saturday. Now, we don't have to call it Saturday, and they didn't have to call it that. They knew which day was the seventh day. It's just that in other cultures, these days are called by different names. So what the Jews called the first day of the week, we call Sunday. And what they call the seventh day of the week, we call Saturday. But there's nothing in the Bible that authorizes the use of those names or forbids them. Mm-hmm. It's just the way we distinguish days, just like we have names in our language for how we distinguish places and people. So, it's just they didn't have the names Sunday, Monday, Tuesday, Wednesday, and so forth in the Jewish culture.
6: Right.
0: So they just talked about the first day of the week, or the third day of the week, or the fourth day of the week, or the seventh, or whatever.
6: Right. I heard a minister at one time say that God said to work 6 days and on the seventh day rest.
0: Mm-hmm.
6: So he concluded that as long as you were working 6 days and resting on the seventh day, then the seventh day was your Sabbath.
0: So he took seventh just to mean the one that follows your 6 days of working, whatever 6 days those were. The next one is the seventh.
6: Correct.
0: Yeah.
6: Correct.
0: Well, the Jews wouldn't have understood it that way because they all kept Sabbath on the same day. But I don't believe that keeping the Sabbath is a New Testament obligation. I believe the Sabbath, keeping the Sabbath was an Old Testament obligation. And it's not, mm-hmm. it's not actually commanded by Christ or the apostles anywhere in the New Testament.
6: Mm-hmm. Okay.
0: Yeah, Christians have typically said, and this is a tradition that goes back many hundreds of years, that Sunday is the new Sabbath. But the Bible doesn't mm-hmm. agree with that. The Bible does mention the mm-hmm. first day of the week, which is what we call Sunday, but they never call the first day of the week Sabbath. They call the seventh day Sabbath. Mm-hmm. So, we don't have to keep the Sabbath, I don't think. I mean, the Bible doesn't teach the Christians to do it. Jesus didn't teach it. The apostles didn't teach it. So in my opinion, it's not an obligation for Christians. I appreciate your call. Thanks for joining us. You've been listening to the Narrow Path radio broadcast. My name is Steve Gregg, and we're live Monday through Friday. 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
10: What you need to understand is that God is saying, someone else will lift up this man's honor. 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
9: 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And while you're there, look for Pastor Brian's book, The Multi-Generational Church Crisis. 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
10: I want to ask if you would look with me in Psalm 112 this morning as we think of God's work among His people. This Sunday, I'm starting a Summer Psalms series, a way in which we think about spiritual fitness for God's purpose. Now, you know that summer is often a time for many people to be getting physically fit, right? You got to fit into that wedding dress. You got to get ready for that last foray onto the sports field for one more moment of glory, right? Or fit into whatever form of spandex you have to fit into. And so, you know, we go to the gym and we work and we hear the music, you know, that supposedly goes with the beat to get us to exercise and hopefully get physically fit. Well, you recognize the music of Scripture is the Psalms, right? That's Scripture's playlist. As God is getting his people fit to glorify him. As I told my wife, Kathy, that we would be working through the Psalms this summer, and I trust even in future summers, she said, you know, I so love the Psalms because in the Psalms, people say things that you wouldn't think you could say unless it were in the Bible. Do you know why that's the case? Because almost all of the Bible is God declaring to us who he is and what we should do as a consequence. But the Psalms are more frequently the heart's response to the truth of God. And sometimes the heart's response is questioning. And sometimes it's even anger. And sometimes it's thanksgiving. And sometimes it's the ask for help. Over and over again, the Psalms are saying what we wish we could say if we could. And the Psalms say, not only can you ask that, God's people have. He lets them so he can show his great grace even to the people who respond in these ways. Let's see how the psalmist talks to us that we might respond to God. Let's stand and I will read Psalm 112 because it lets our hearts respond to the great grace of God. Psalm 112, the psalmist says, praise the Lord. Blessed is the man who fears the Lord, who greatly delights in his commandments. His offspring will be mighty in the land. The generation of the upright will be blessed. Wealth and riches are in his house. And his righteousness endures forever. Light dawns in the darkness for the upright. He is gracious, merciful, and righteous. It is well with the man who deals generously and lends, who conducts his affairs with justice. For the righteous will never be moved. He will be remembered forever. He is not afraid of bad news. His heart is firm, trusting in the Lord. His heart is steady. He will not be afraid until he looks in triumph on his adversaries. He has distributed freely. He has given to the poor. His righteousness endures forever. His horn is exalted in honor. The wicked man sees it and is angry. He gnashes his teeth and melts away. The desire of the wicked will perish. Let's pray together. Heavenly Father, we thank you that we can address you that way. That you have shown the perfection of your fathering in providing for your children what they most need, a way into your arms. And the way you did that is through the Lord Jesus Christ. And we pray that even this day, as we consider what it means to be fathered by you, that you would so work in our hearts that we would be led away from self and to the Savior and understand how great is your heart toward us in providing him. We pray in Jesus' name, amen. Please be seated. Some years ago, I had the opportunity to participate in the funeral service of a well-known Christian. His name was Stu Perrin. He was a pastor. And the one who was delivering the eulogy, the funeral sermon, was his son, who is also a pastor. And the son gave a little of the life history of his father. His father, growing up in the upper Midwest, had been raised by parents at the time that some of the influenza epidemics were crossing this country. And when he was still a boy, Stu's lost both his mother and his father to an influenza epidemic. So he was raised by his grandmother. But not too many years after his grandmother took over his upbringing, she too contracted a terminal illness. He was going to lose her too. And as he was losing this grandmother, at some point she called him to her bedside and she said, "My child, I do not have things of this world to give you, but this word of God I share with you. Do not fear. I am with you. Do not be afraid. I am your God, declares the Lord. I will uphold you by my righteous right hand, declares the Lord." The words of Isaiah 41:10. And she passed on to the child the message of faith. Now, as Stu's son was preaching the funeral sermon and told that account of how that grandmother had passed to her grandson the message of faith, not only did that particular son recite the story, but his brother, another pastor, nodded his head. He knew the story. And their spouses nodded their heads. They had heard the story. And their children nodded their heads. They knew the story. Now, just think of that. A grandmother had passed to her son's son the testimony of faith. And that son had passed to his sons the testimony of faith. And now their children knew that same testimony. Five generations knew the testimony of faith from that faithful grandmother. Listen, her goods, and in many ways her memory, had passed away long ago, but the testimony of faith had been maintained in that family. The generations of the upright were blessed. I don't know how many things you think you can do in this life that will last five generations. Not many. But God's promise is greater. He is promising that when we are faithful, that He will use that to touch life upon life upon life, so that ultimately in the annals of heaven, what will happen is the righteousness that we are establishing will endure forever. We do it not only because the righteousness endures. There's actually something even better said. It occurs halfway through the psalm at the end of verse 6. Now again, describing the righteous man, verse 6 says, "The righteous will never be moved. He will be remembered forever." Not just the righteous action, but it says the righteous person will be remembered forever. Again, it sounds impossible. I mean, you and I have walked in the graveyards where the names are carved in stone, and even now we have trouble reading them because the names are being erased by the weather of the world. How can it possibly be that the person would be remembered forever? I mean, I know you can trace a long way back on Ancestry.com, but you can't go all the way back. There are many names you will never know and will not be remembered by anyone in this generation. And yet it is so precious to us that God is saying, "I remember you. The world may forget, but I will remember those who stand for righteousness in this world." I so much want that, because I ultimately do not want to be remembered for my accomplishments, for what I do. Listen, I don't know what you've accomplished in life, even if you've accomplished a great deal. I will tell you, if you are truly honest, you will confess that if you have accomplished a great deal, it's because the right things happened at the right time by the grace of God. You have known smarter people who have not done as well. And you have known better people who have suffered more. If you have been blessed, it is by the grace of God. Ultimately, I don't want to stand before God and be remembered for what I have done. And time after time, God is reminding us of the ephemeral nature of our own works so that we will recognize how blessed it is that He remembers us. Some of you may know the verse Malachi 3:16, not John 3:16, but Malachi 3:16. In that particular verse, it describes the host of heaven speaking to one another. And God listens in. And then at some point, there is taken out what is called the scroll of remembrance, whereupon are written the names of those who fear and honor the name of God. That when earth's records fade away,

0: company for 30 years, and 3 weeks after you're gone, they do not know your name. You can be forgotten by your company. You can be forgotten by your family. You can be forgotten by your country. You can be forgotten by your church. And God says, I remember you. God does not forget.
1: 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It may seem hard for younger Christians to believe, but people over 50 were raised during an era when 90% of Americans identified as Christian. These older believers were once part of a majority group that understood the mission of the church was to take control of our culture, to halt its evils. At the same time, Christians under 50 have lived their entire lives perceiving themselves as a minority that needs to make credible their faith to a secular, pluralistic culture. 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And now, more from Brian Chappell on today's Unlimited Grace.
0: You can be forgotten by your company. You can be forgotten by your family. You can be forgotten by your country. You can be forgotten by your church. And God says, I remember you. God does not forget. And our knowledge of what is precious to him is held in his heart, including us, makes us willing to live for him when the world says it is foolish. It's hard for me at times, I must tell you, to visit my own father these days. I mean, all my life, my father has been one of the smartest, most generous, gregarious, fun people to be around that I have ever known. And now when I see my father, as I did a couple of weeks ago, where the heart disease and the kidney disease and the more recent stroke have taken energy out of him, and at times even the ability to remember his children's name, I grieve for that and rejoice that God knows him. And more than that, right now, I remember what's been precious about him. I remember during the older years of my high school years how my family was really struggling. And my dad got this great opportunity for a promotion in Kansas City where he could move and make better income and have more prestige in his title. And he turned it down. Dad, why are you doing that? Because our family needs stability more than it needs income right now, he said. So we're staying here. He gave up what was best for him. One day I'll forget that too. As much as I treasure that knowledge of my father sacrificing for his family, I will one day forget. God will not forget. It makes us willing to do whatever we need to do. It is why, as the psalmist describes the righteous man, the one who truly understands, he is the fulfillment of the purposes of God, that he is, at the end of verse 4, willing to be gracious and merciful. Why in verse 5, he deals generously and lends. The world may say that's foolish, that's wrong.

0: But he says, these resources are from God. I'm going to make them count for the purposes of God. And God will remember, even if the world does not. Verse 9, he gives to the poor. Because the poor can give back? No. Because it's an eternal act that God will remember as much as he remembers the man who lives in righteousness for the purposes of God. It's a blessing to know that the world may disdain it or forget it, and God remembers. Not just the act, but the person himself. But now we have a problem. If I think about the actions of my life, I must tell you that they are not always righteous, and my guess is you will think the same about yourself. So if the reason that God remembers things is because the act is righteous or the person is righteous, we're all in trouble. And so one more thing is said in this passage that is so beautiful and dear to us. It's 2/3 of the way through the passage. It's at the end of verse 9. God again is describing through the psalmist, the righteous man. And it says again of him in the middle of verse 9, his righteousness endures forever. Now we've heard that before. That's not new. But then this phrase follows. His horn is exalted in honor. Now that is strange wording to us. And it will say down in the footnotes of some of your Bibles that the horn is a person's dignity, their significance, or their life's honor. What you need to understand is that God is saying someone else will lift up this man's honor. He is being rescued by another. His horn, his dignity, his life's honor is being lifted up. He's not doing it. Someone else is doing it. It is the great reminder that we are made right before God. We are remembered and our righteous maintained, not by the work of our hands, but by the goodness of God who rescues us from our own unrighteousness. It's incredible how way back in the Old Testament in this psalm that the grace of God in gospel form is being unfolded. So that as you read Psalm 112 and you read just about righteousness, you can kind of pump up your suspenders and say, well, good, I'm going to be remembered, unless you know there's not cause for that. In which case, this psalm is terribly depressing. It's only the righteous that will be remembered, and I might not meet that qualification. And then you need to remember that while I read to you Psalm 112 by itself, no good Hebrew would do that. It is a tandem psalm. It is meant to be read with another. That is Psalm 111, the psalm that precedes it. All of Psalm 112 is about the blessings to the righteous man. All of Psalm 111 is about the honor of a righteous God. What does the psalmist say about God in Psalm 111? Just verse 3 might help you. Psalm 111 and verse 3. Full of splendor and majesty is his work, and his righteousness endures forever. He has caused his wonderful works to be remembered. The Lord is gracious and merciful. The words his righteousness endures forever that were applied to the righteous man came out of Psalm 111, describing the righteous God. It actually happens 10 times between the two psalms that some attribute of God is described as being applied to the righteous man. It's not just a holy rescue. There has been a holy transfer. As God in his grace takes the attributes that are his own and he applies them to the righteous man. It's what we learn about more fully in the New Testament. God made him who knew no sin to be sin for us, so that in him we might become what? The righteousness of God. Because I earned it? Because I deserve it? No. But because God in his grace has said, I will provide for a people who cannot provide for themselves. And what God is doing to his people, to fathers and to mothers and uncles and aunts, and we who live in faith before the others, is saying, you need my grace. I will preserve your righteousness. You need my strength to do that. And when you have not lived the righteousness you know you should, you need my forgiveness, so that my righteousness becomes your own. And when you know that he has picked you up again and brushed you off again and called you his own again, you know what you want to do? You want to live for him and produce the righteousness that endures forever by his great blessing and grace. Roy Atwood describes the end of his father's life when he began to understand his lack of self-sufficiency. Atwood writes this: in his state of almost complete physical and spiritual dependency, God turned my father to Jesus Christ and his sufficiency. We will not soon forget how dramatic and obvious was the change in his life. Listen to the holy transfer. His anger was replaced by joy, his bitterness by tenderness, his hardness by a gentleness of spirit. His final years as a faithful Christian man, husband, father, grandfather, were his finest. But even these will fade with time in our memory. So what will be my father's legacy? My father's legacy to his children's children will be that God's grace and covenant faithfulness were sufficient even for a man whose face and voice have faded from our memories. Because Christ's person and work that came to life in that person will endure forever. This is the promise of God. As we bring that reality of the righteousness of God into our families, despite our weaknesses, our sin, our frailty, that God begins to show his faithfulness in such a way that as we respond with love for him, in faithfulness to him, God makes that righteousness endure forever. It is the promise of his grace and the wonder of the gospel that he uses people like us, fathers like us, to make his righteousness endure forever. So we live for him. What a blessing, what a joy, what a privilege, what a promise that living for him endures forever.
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18: If we don't understand the holiness of God, we don't understand our sinfulness. And we don't understand how heinous it is. And we don't understand the consequences of it.
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20: Welcome to Grace to You with John MacArthur on Faith Talk 1360. Today we're continuing John MacArthur's study called Enjoying God with a look at the holiness of God. Now, you may be wondering, what does God's holiness have to do with enjoying Him? How will a deeper understanding of God's holiness, as John MacArthur once said, revolutionize your worship? You'll get answers to those questions in today's lesson. It may be just what you need to experience a vibrant relationship with your Heavenly Father, perhaps like never before. So now, if you're able, grab your Bible and turn to Isaiah chapter 6 and follow along as John begins the message.
18: The central thing I want you to see about God is that He is holy. Isaiah chapter 6. The king is dead. And Isaiah goes to the temple. Let's pick it up there. In the year that King Uzziah died, I saw also the Lord sitting upon a throne, high and lifted up, and His robe filled the temple. Now look at verse 2.
19: As Isaiah sees this vision, it says, and above it, that is above the throne, stood the seraphim. Each one had six wings. With two he covered his face, with two he covered his feet, and with two he did fly. Incredible creatures. But the most incredible thing about them is not what they look like, it's what they said. It's what they cried. Verse 3. And one cried unto another. They had an antiphonal thing going. Back and forth. And they said, Holy, holy, holy is the Lord of hosts. The whole earth is full of his glory. Now let's see how Isaiah reacted in verse 4. First of all, and the posts or the pillars, or perhaps it's best, the foundations of the door moved at the voice of him who cried, and the house was filled with smoke. Now, this is getting pretty dramatic. The place begins to shake. The whole vision is like Mount St. Helens. Everything begins to move. It's like an erupting volcano. The foundations of the place begin to shake, and fire and smoke, which could either be emanating from the altar or could be a manifestation of the fiery presence of God as at Mount Sinai. In other words, we begin to see a holy God of judgment. This is not a manifestation, particularly of God's mercy, but of his tremendous, majestic holiness. It is awful. It is fearful. It is like Sinai. It is a statement to Isaiah and his people that God is a consuming fire. And you can't toy around with God. You'll be consumed. What was Isaiah's reaction? Verse 5. What was his reaction? Did he say, hey, I have had a vision. I'm going to get myself a new wardrobe and go on the road. Well, what did he say? Now, what I want to do is analyze this thing. This needs some analysis. Got to think this through categorically. Or did he say, boy, now if you didn't think I was a true messenger of God, let me tell you now, folks, I've seen him. None of the above was his reaction. Verse 5. Then said I, woe is me. That's enough, folks. If he didn't say anything else, you get the whole picture. That's not just a sign of despair, although I think there's despair in it. It's far more than that. You see, in the Old Testament, prophets gave pronouncements. They gave announcements, sometimes called oracles. And their prophetic announcements were very often preceded by the statement, thus saith the Lord. And their statements could be positive or negative. When they were positive, they'd often say, blessed. When they were negative, they would often say, what? Woe. Woe. Isaiah uses the word woe at least 10 times in his prophecy to refer to God's judgment on others. Jeremiah used it. Ezekiel used it, Nahum used it, Amos used it, Habakkuk used it, Hosea used it, Zephaniah used it, Zechariah used it, Micah used it, Jesus used it in Matthew 24. He said, woe unto you scribes and Pharisees. And the angels of judgment and revelation use it. It is a word of cursing. And here is an amazing thing. A prophet of God pronounces a curse on himself. Incredible. This is the best man in the land. This is a servant of God. But when he sees the holiness of God, he can but pronounce a curse upon his own head. He can only see his defilement, not his goodness. And then he says this, for I am undone. Nidmethi, from a root word which means in the passive to be lost or to perish or to be annihilated or to be destroyed. I am destroyed. I am devastated by the holiness of God. I'm wiped out.
18: I'm falling apart. I'm coming loose at the seams. I'm disintegrating. Why? Because he saw God. And when he saw God, for the first time in his life, he saw Isaiah. And he knew how wretched he was. He may have been a secure fellow before this. Everybody honored him, patted him on the back. Everybody who was godly said he was the best of men, spiritual leader, voice of God, obedient saint, servant of the Lord. One glimpse of God's holiness and the man was a wretch in his own eyes. What was the most important element of a prophet? What was the most important instrument of a prophet? His mouth, right? His mouth to speak. Look what he says. I am a man of unclean lips. You know what that means? I have a dirty mouth. Me, the prophet of God, who should open my mouth to speak of God, I've got a dirty mouth, and I dwell in the midst of a people who have dirty mouths. How do you know this? Mine eyes have seen the King, the Lord of hosts, and for the first time I see myself. I'm a dirty man, have a dirty mouth. I've seen Yahweh of hosts. Beloved, no one can stand in the presence of God without becoming profoundly and devastatingly aware of his own wretchedness, sinfulness. That's why I'm telling you, if we don't understand the holiness of God, we don't understand our sinfulness, and we don't understand how heinous it is, and we don't understand the consequences of it. To see even the smallest glimpse of God's holiness is to be devastated. Devastated. Isaiah would never be the same, never. Neither would anybody else. Let me give you some illustrations. Look at Habakkuk. Habakkuk, that wonderful prophet. If you can't find it, don't worry, just listen. Habakkuk was second-guessing God. Oh, we do that. God, you know, I've been for a long time with this burden, and I keep telling you, God, to come down here and do something. Please, God, revive your people. Come down here, God, and do it. I don't understand this, God. You're supposed to be a God of love, a God of mercy, a God of forgiveness. Come down here, God, and do something. In chapter 2, he really kind of gets to the place where he says, I'm just gonna sit here until God gives me an answer. Come on, God. So chapter 2, verse 1, I'm going to stand on my watch. I'm going to set myself upon the tower, and I'm going to watch to see what he will say unto me and what I shall answer when I'm reproved. I know I'm going to get it, but I'm going to stick around for the answer. God, I want an answer. Verse 2, and the Lord answered me. God gave him an answer. You know what happened? When he got all done with the answer, Habakkuk was a wreck. That's right. Because God was thundering like lightning and fire in the recitation of the history of what he'd done. And you finally come down to chapter 3, verse 16. God gives him this long answer, and then you have Habakkuk praying, and then you have this. When I heard, 3:16, my belly trembled. When's the last time you trembled in the presence of God? My lips quivered at the voice. Rottenness entered into my bones, and I trembled in myself that I might rest in the day of trouble when he cometh up unto the people and he will invade them with his troops. Man, he says, when I heard the voice of God and I heard him speak, I shook from top to bottom and I longed to rest in the day of trouble. Look what happened. His belly trembled, his lips quivered. Why? Because God spoke. And when he knew he was in the presence of God, he almost fell apart. Look at Job. Job, just before Psalms. And eventually, you know, through all this book, you come to chapter 38. Job is finally to the place where he says, all right, God, what's going on? I mean, I've heard all the answers from all of these friends I've got, the total of which adds up to nothing. And I want an answer, Lord. What is the deal? Chapter 38, verse 1, the Lord answered Job out of the whirlwind. You want an answer? Here it comes. God spoke. And then you know what happens, folks? Job gets the worst brow beating in human history. God literally bats him from pillar to post. Who is this that darkens counsel by words without knowledge? What ignoramus stands before me? You better gird up your loins like a man, because you're going to get it in this answer. And I want one back. Where were you when I laid the foundation of the earth? Huh? Where were you when the morning stars sang together? Who shut up the sea with doors when it broke forth? And he does this chapter after chapter after chapter. Where were you? Where were you? And after a while, he's saying, what am I going to say? Chapter 41, can you draw out Leviathan, the sea monster, with a hook? Can you control the animal world? Can you control the rain, the clouds, the snow, the vegetation? The movement of the stars. Where were you? Can you do this? If you can't, Job, be quiet. When it was all said and done, chapter 42, verse 5, Job said this, God, I have heard about you by the hearing of the ear, but now mine eye sees you. I always had heard what you were like. Now I know. What's his reaction? I abhor myself. I repent in dust and ashes. No one ever comes before the holiness of God without devastation. Look at Luke chapter 8, verse 22. Came to pass on a certain day, Jesus went into a boat with his disciples and said to them, let's go over to the other side of the lake. They launched forth. As they sailed, he fell asleep. There came down a storm of wind on the lake, and they were filled with water, and they were in jeopardy. And they came to him and awoke him, saying, Master, Master, we perish. We're going to drown out here. He arose. He rebuked the wind and the raging of the sea, and they ceased, and there was a calm. Took care of it. And he said unto them, where's your faith? And they being what? Afraid, marveled, saying one to another, what manner of man is this? For he commandeth even the winds and water, and they obey him. You want to know something? They were 10 times more afraid when they saw his power than when they saw the sea raging, because instantly they knew they were in the presence of God. And that's cause for panic. They would take the storm rather than that. They were shattered. Because they knew their hearts were open books to his omniscience. You remember Manoah? The angel came to Manoah, said to him, you're going to have a son? His name is Samson. And then the angel went up to heaven in a fire and glory. And Manoah cried out in Judges 13:22, this statement, we shall surely die because we have seen God. See, these people understood the holiness of God. Beloved, can I tell you something? It is literally the grace of God that you and I are not this moment consumed by the fire of his wrath. People say, why is it that there's so much trouble in the world? If God is a God of love, why? Listen, if he weren't a God of love, only one sin by one individual, one time, would be the end of everything. We want a God who's non-threatening. That's not the God of the Bible. They're afraid of him. You want to know something? I have a godly fear in my heart. When I would fall into a sin, I sense God's holiness. He hates evil. And I don't want to pay the consequence. Let's go back. And I'll just wrap it up right now. What happened now? Look at this. Verse 6. This man is devastated.
19: This man is shattered. Is God going to leave him that way? We can't leave him that way. Verse 6, then flew one of the seraphim unto me, having a live coal in his hand, which he'd taken with the tongs from off the altar. Now watch this. He laid it upon my mouth and said, lo, this hath touched thy lips, and thine iniquity is taken away, and thy sin is purged. You know what it takes to get to that point where you're purged? It takes a broken and a contrite heart in the face of the holiness of God. He was there. No cheap grace here, folks. No easy believism. There is pain involved in true redemption. The lips, sensitive, tender. In fact, in expressing affection to one another, we use the lips because of their tenderness and sensitivity. And it is to that very part of the body that the angel places a live coal and sears the flesh. I believe that true salvation is painful. There is a wrestling. There's a pain. But his iniquity was taken away and his sin was purged. I always think about John Bunyan, who said that before he had the sense of knowing Jesus Christ, he agonized over his sin for no less than 18 months. It was painful. It's not easy. It takes a broken and a shattered heart and the pain of giving up sin and embracing the sovereign God. But once it's done, then verse 8, this is so wonderful. Also, I heard the voice of the Lord saying, whom shall I send? And who will go for us? Then said I, get this ambivalence, here am I, send me. You're undone. You're woeful. You're wretched. You've got a dirty mouth. You hang around with people with a dirty mouth. Yeah, but I've been cleansed. See? The last statement he made was a declaration of his lack of worthiness, and now he says, Lord, you need anybody? I'll go. I'll go. The only way a man is fit to serve is when he's cleansed by the grace of God. I'll go. Verse 9. And he said, what? Go. Let's stop right there. He said, go. A purged man. Beloved, I think all of this looks at the cross, don't you? I think all of this looks at the cross. I think the cross is the live coal that touches our lips. The cross is the thing that purges us. You see, you and I could never stand in the presence of a holy God. We would be consumed. That's why the Pharisees had to kill Jesus. I mean, they had to kill him. He ruined the average. He came along and he was God. And his holiness was so real that their supposed holiness was exposed and they had to kill him. And when he died not because they had to kill him, but because God had to let him die for our sin. The cross touches us and makes us pure. He died because God is holy and had to pour out his fury on someone. It's either you or him.
20: You're listening to Grace to You, the Bible teaching ministry of John MacArthur. The title of John's current study, Enjoying God. Now, thinking about what John said today regarding God's holiness and the fear it produces, while many today would want a God who is non-threatening, God's holiness is actually a refuge for those who know and love him. Here were some of John's thoughts on that.
0: Yes, God's holiness is a refuge for those who know and love him because he has provided forgiveness for our sins. If there was no forgiveness for our sins, God would not be a refuge. And God is not a refuge for those who are not forgiven because they don't believe in the Lord Jesus Christ. So, yes, I think to realize that God is absolutely holy, holy, holy, holy. And yet we can, as the writer of Hebrews says, boldly enter into his presence is an amazing expression of how much he loves us. Because in order to receive us to himself, he had to overcome the barrier of our sin by providing his own son as the sacrifice who paid the price for our sin so that His holiness would not destroy us, but His love could receive us. We've been looking at what enjoying God means and what it should mean for every Christian, pursuing a deeper knowledge of the God who created us, who saves us, the God who sanctifies us, the God who one day will glorify us, the God who showers us with spiritual blessings, all spiritual blessings in the heavenlies in Christ Jesus. Learning about God and all that He does for the believers now and eternally should elicit immense joy in every true Christian's heart. The world is full of false views of God, limited views of God. The Bible, however, reveals to us who He really is. And as we look at the reality of God and how He loves us as a father loves us and loves us enough to send His own Son to take our place and receive the punishment for our sins so that we can be one day in His holy presence made holy ourselves is the great, great truth of the Christian religion.
20: 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Now for the entire Grace to You staff, I'm Phil Johnson. Be back tomorrow as we break from John MacArthur's normal verse-by-verse teaching format to bring you a helpful Q&A session from John. Perhaps he'll answer a question you've had. Don't miss the next 30 minutes of Unleashing God's Truth, one verse at a time, on Grace to You.
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10: 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I'm Sharon Knotts, thanking you for tuning in today, because we know faith comes by hearing and hearing by the Word of God. 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
11: We got to come back to the old landmarks. The preachers are going to have to get back to God and get their eyes upon the truth. They have to cry aloud. God said, cry aloud and spare not, and show my people their sins and Jacob their transgression. We got to return to God and rend our heart and not allow a lip service. Most of the church services now, they go to church, well, what am I going to get out of this service tonight? If I don't think it's anything in it for me, I'm going to stay home. I heard one somebody tell me just recently, said, oh, we found a church near us. So now we know where to go when we need prayer. Not go to serve the Lord. Not go to worship Him in spirit and truth. Not go to Him to stand in the hedge and make up a gap. Not go to Him to plead for the wickedness and violence in our city. But as we do our own thing and go our own way, if any problems come, we know how to run to the fire station. In other words, they're just going to use it like a hospital. Amen. That if they happen to get spiritually sick, they'll run and see if they can get healed. Yeah. And then when they get healed, they're going to leave the hospital. Bunch of selfish Christians. Jesus, they don't like me this morning. But I got the victory over this message, Lord. I got the victory over it. You told me to preach it. I got just enough humanity that I want everybody to love me. And everybody be my friend, but I know that not very many is going to love me this morning. And not many want to shake my hand. They don't want to be around me. They'll tell me like they used to tell me, let me know when the revival's back on. Well, who needs you then? I need you now. God needs you now. You've deceived yourself. I said, you're in deception. You're fooled. God said, don't you forget the assembling of yourselves together. And so much the more as you see that day, this day we're living in, this day of backsliding, this day of wickedness, this day of false worship, this day of the signs of the coming of the Lord. Somebody said, you believe the Lord will come today? I'm surprised he hadn't already come. I'm talking about the sin cycle spiraling down into God's full judgment. And America is in that cycle of judgment because she has turned her back on God, turned her back on Jesus, changed the Word of God, and wherever they could, removed it altogether. Out of the schools, out of every gathering, and the devil has removed it out of most of so-called Christendom's home. No more family worship. No more family altars. No more reading of the Word. No more taking them to Sunday school. No more going to church. We don't need God. We got our silver and our gold. And we've turned our children loose. And the devil has set up the god of violence and sex until our cities are war zones and our schools are battlegrounds. Our strength is gone. We'll not have a nation in 20 more years if the rate of our young people, and if it goes on another 20 years, there won't be any young men, and there won't be any young women, and there won't be any America. And the answer, and the only answer, marches are not it. That's good intentions. But 99% of the marchers, if they get done marching, sit down and go their own way again. And having one big super service or a couple super services for 3 or 4 nights or a week, and then after the week, that's it. No, we got to have unceasing prayer 24 hours a day, every day, until God hears from heaven. The church is the answer. Somebody said, I thought Christ was. Christ has got to work through the church. He's got to have a deliverer. Read it. When they cried in Egypt, he had to have a Moses. When they cried in Judges, he had to raise up a deliverer. And the thing that God has created to deliver our generation is the church, you and I, brother. In 2 Chronicles, he's saying, if this is the condition, if you do only this, then I will hear from heaven, forgive you of your sins, your faults and failures, and I'll send a healing revival and heal your land until it's safe to walk down your streets. It's safe to go to school. It's safe to go out to buy something in a fast food restaurant. You won't be afraid of somebody driving by and killing you. It'll be safe to go out to your car. You won't be afraid of somebody dragging you down the street while your baby's in the back seat and dragging you down to your dead and throwing your body away. Yeah. Taking your car. If the people which are called by my name will humble ourselves, the church has got stuck full of pride. Look at me. King flesh and king self is on the throne. And I don't need God. My silver and my gold will deliver me. My own cunning, I have set up the gods of silver and of gold and the gods of pleasure. And the devil has set up the gods of fire and violence and sex. And just like the Israelites sacrificed their children in the fire to Baal and Ashtaroth and Molech, we are sacrificing our children to drugs and sex and violence of our day. He's going to judge you and I. He said, if my people will humble themselves and pray, turn from their wicked ways, tear down the idols, build my altar again, return unto the truth and preach the truth, for it is the truth that makes you free. Nothing else, the truth that makes you free. Seek my face. How? Popcorn religion. Most of this 20th century Christians got popcorn religion. They get around somebody got fire and they pop in and maybe pray a prayer or two. Then they get away from somebody who's got the fire and they cool off and pop out. Amen. Seek my face. When will you find God? God said, in the day that you seek me with your whole heart, in that day, no other day, no other time, I will be found. You got to be like they were on the day of Pentecost when God said, I want to send a revival. And they joined themselves with one burning desire. And that desire was to see God answer by fire and send a revival and save and heal and deliver their land and their children. And 120 of them stayed until they found God and God heard from heaven and forgive them of their sins and sent the Holy Ghost in fire and sent a healing and delivering revival. Let's get to Gideon, and the angel of the Lord said, I want to use you to deliver God's people. And he had the right attitude. Who am I? I'm nothing. Too many people, too wise, too strong, too smart for God. Got to realize we're nothing. How many say amen? And when we realize that we can't do it without God, then God's going to say, you're the one I want to use. You're going to know it's me doing it, and the people's going to know it's me doing it. He uses the foolish things and the weak things. And he said, before I can send you, Gideon, you got to clean your backyard up. And before God can use you and I, we got to clean our backyard up. Yeah. They that bear the vessels of the Lord must be holy. Because right in Gideon's backyard was an idol to Baal. In fact, his father was the high priest of Baal worship in that city. And God said, Gideon, you're the one. I'm going to let you know by a sign that you're the one. And now I'm going to put you to the test. God wants to bring a healing revival to America. He's calling to his church, amen, saying, you're the one I want to use, but I'm going to test you. He tested Gideon, and then he tested the 32,000 that followed Gideon, knowing it was God, until he weeded them down and only got 300. He said, Gideon, before I can use you, you got to clean your backyard up. I want you to tear down the idol of Baal. I want you to get rid of that abominable, wicked thing and its wicked practice, a perverted sex and sacrifice of your children. I want you to cut down Ashtaroth's grove, the wooden idols to that sex god and violence. You know, some people out there are worshiping violence. They like to kill. They just like the kill. It used to be when a robber came, he'd say, your money or your life. And if you give him the money, he'd take it and go. Now, he says, your money and your life. He takes the money and shoots you anyhow. Yeah. They like the kill. They got the idol of murder up. Murders in the land. 12, 13, even younger boys and girls murdering, carrying Saturday night specials. Yeah. Since you tear that idol down, you take the wood from the idols to Ashtaroth, that perverted sex symbol. The heroes used to be Moses and Jesus and Samson and David. Now, they're perverts. Men dressed up like women. Women married so many times it isn't funny. Men and women not married. Says you tear down them idols. And then you go to the top of the mountain. You go to the mountain of prayer in the prescribed place and in the prescribed way. And you build the altar of Jehovah again.
10: Amen. What a stirring message by God's servant, Brother Hardy,

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0: Welcome to Doers of the Word with David Middleton, pastor of Jesus' Lord Outreach Center in Phoenix, Arizona. 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Open your heart and mind as Pastor Middleton shares the uncompromised Word with you today.
1: Praise the Lord. Glad to be with you. This is David Middleton welcoming you to the Doers of the Word radio program. We're continuing to teach you the uncompromised Word of God so that you can live in victory. And we're talking to you about the Word in your life. It's to live and abide in you. It's your sure foundation. It's what you can trust in. We've seen the fact from Hebrews chapter 4, verse 12, that the Word of God is alive, it's quick, it's powerful, active, and operative to produce fruit in your life. We saw the fact that the Word, Jesus, who was made flesh, is the way everything was brought into being, because God took the Word and spoke it forth, and the heavens were made by the Word of the Lord. He spoke forth, light be, and light was. We understand from Hebrews 11:3 that the worlds were framed by the spoken Word of God. We saw in Hebrews 1:3 that Jesus was upholding all things by the spoken Word of His power. And we saw the fact that how we got born again. In 1 Peter 1:23, we were born again, not of corruptible seed, but of incorruptible, by the Word of God that lives and abides forever, as you and I were begat with the Word of truth, James 1:18. We also saw the fact that John 6:63, Jesus revealed that the Word is spirit and life. The words that I speak unto you, they are spirit, they're spiritual law, and they're life. And from Isaiah 55, verse 8 through 11, we saw the fact that the Word goes forth out of His mouth. It does not return void, but it accomplishes that which He pleases and prospers into the thing whereto it was sent. Now Romans 12, 2 tells us something important, that we're not to be conformed to this world, but we're to be transformed, metamorphosized, changed from carnal mind into a spiritual-minded person by the renewing of our minds.

0: We prove the good and beneficial will of God, the acceptable and well-pleasing, and perfect, completing, and fulfilling will of God in our life. Now we're going to get the mind renewed to the truth, and what are we doing? Through the knowledge of God, we're putting on the new man. Colossians 3:10, we put on the new man, renewed in knowledge. Then in 2 Peter 1, we saw the fact that grace and peace will be multiplied to us through the knowledge of God. And through the knowledge of God, we become partaker of the divine nature as we possess the exceeding great and precious promises. We also saw from Hebrews 8:10 and 10:16, that the covenant that he's made with us in the new covenant today is that he takes his laws, his word, and puts it and writes it in our heart and in our mind, in our heart producing faith and in our mind producing hope. As we saw in 2 Corinthians 3:3, the word is written with the spirit of the living God, not in the tables of stone, which is the Old Testament, but in the fleshy tables of the heart. Colossians 3:16 says the word of Christ is the dwelling is richly in all wisdom, and is the word's abiding us, and we pray the word, as we saw in John 15:7, it will be done unto us. The word is the key in your life. Now Acts 20:32 says the word has the power to build us up and to give us an inheritance. This is why you've got to pay attention to God's word and get it in you. Proverbs 4 and verse 20 to 24 says to pay attention to his word. Incline your ear unto his sayings. Let it not depart from your eyes. Keep it in the midst of your heart. All you want to see, all you want to hear, all you want in your heart is the word of God. It's life unto those that find them and health to all their flesh. And you must keep or guard your heart with all diligence, for out of it are the issues of the forces of life. We also need to keep this word in our mouth. Joshua 1:8, the book of the law shall not depart out of thy mouth. You're to meditate therein day and night. In the New Testament now, it's abiding in us, it's to be our thoughts continually, so that we observe to do all that's written therein, and then you'll make your way prosperous and have good success. Then in Psalms 1:2, our delight is to be the law of the Lord, and meditate in it day and night. We'll be like a tree planted by the rivers of water that bringeth forth his fruit in his season. His leaf also shall not wither, and whatsoever he doeth shall prosper. Well, you've got to keep this word in you, and do it consistently, and you'll prosper in all that you do. Numbers 23:19, we saw the fact that God's not a man that he should lie, the son of man that he'd repent. If he said it, he'll do it. If he spoke it, he will make it good. 1 Kings 8:56, we saw the fact that there's not failed one word of all his good promise. And Psalms 138:2, he's magnified his word above all thy name. Hey, God's word is going to come to pass if you hear and do it. You've got to get confidence in it and trust in it. Isaiah 40:8, the word of our God shall stand forever. And in Luke 21:33, heaven and earth will pass away, but my word shall not pass away. You see, this is the word of the covenant that we have. Psalms 105:8, he hath remembered his covenant forever, the word which he commanded to 1,000 generations. This word, the word of his covenant, he's going to perform it. 2 Peter 1:19, we have a more sure word of prophecy. That's the word of God. Whereunto you do well that you take heed, as unto a light that shines in a dark place until the day dawn and the day star arise in your hearts. This is why you got to take heed to God's word. Now 1 Thessalonians 2:13, the word of God works effectually in those that believe. You must believe it. And believing is not just I agree with it in my mind. It's acting upon it and doing what it says. As you look very closely, everybody that believes does the word in the Bible. In 2 Timothy 3:16, all scripture is given by inspiration of God, profitable for doctrine, for reproof, for correction, for instruction in righteousness, that the man of God may be perfect, thoroughly furnished unto all good works. Well, today we're going to continue on, and we've got more to talk to you about the Word of God. In John 17:17, the Bible says this, sanctify them through thy truth. Thy word is truth. The word of God is truth, or also means reality, and you're going to be sanctified through the word to be holy before him. Remember, God said, be holy as I am holy. Proverbs 30:5, every word of God is pure. He's a shield to them that put their trust in him. His word is pure. It is holy. It's what we need to walk in so that he will be a protector for us. John 14:23, Jesus answered and said unto him, If a man love me, he will keep my words, and my Father will love him, and we will come unto him and make our abode with him. That's quite a promise. If you really love him, remember what it says back in verse 15, If you love me, keep my commandments. If a man love me, he will keep my words. You keep it. And then the Father will love us, love him, and we, the Father and Jesus, will come and make their abode. Otherwise, he'll come and he'll manifest himself mightily in your life. 1 John 2:5 says, Whoso keepeth his word. Otherwise, we got to keep his word, hear and do it consistently. In him verily is the love of God perfected. Hereby know we that we are in him. So you've got to keep the word, doing it consistently. And that shows the fact that you're abiding in him. Then Mark chapter 7, verse 7 and following, it says, Howbeit in vain do they worship me, teaching for doctrines the commandments of men. You got to be sure that you're not believing and acting upon or teaching for doctrines the commandments of men. They laid aside the commandment of God. They were holding the traditions of men. And it says full well you reject the commandment of God that you may keep your own tradition in verse 9. Then in verse 13, making the word of God of none effect through your tradition. Otherwise, if you have for doctrines the commandments of men, and you are following these traditions of men, you essentially have rejected the commandment of God, whether you realize it or not. And if you aren't, if you're keeping your own tradition, you make the word of God of none effect through your tradition. That's why you got to be sure that what you are believing is not a tradition of men. Now, in 2 Timothy 3:5, the Bible says this, Having a form of godliness, but denying the power thereof, from such turn away. You know, this is talking about in the last days, how men will depart from the faith, giving heed to seducing spirits. And it said that they would have a form of godliness. We see a lot of people out there with a form of godliness that deny the power of God that's resident in his word. It says, from such turn away. You see, you've got to get this word in you. In fact, it is spiritual food to you. In Matthew chapter 4, verse 4. Jesus said, Man shall not live by bread alone, but by every word that proceedeth out of the mouth of God. God's word is spiritual food to you. In Deuteronomy chapter 8, and verse 3, here he says, How he'd humbled him, suffered him to hunger, fed him with manna, and he said that he must make him know that man doth not live by bread only, but by every word that proceedeth out of the mouth of the Lord doth man live. You live by the word of God. Proverbs 4:22 says, Their life unto those that find them, and health to all their flesh. It produces health, and it produces life. Jeremiah 15:16, he says, Thy words were found, and I did eat them. You get this word, eating it, taking it in you. And thy word was unto me the joy and rejoicing of mine heart. Remember, the word gets in your heart, and it will produce joy. If you don't have joy and rejoicing in your heart, that's because you probably don't have much of the word in you. The devil's probably taken it out. No wonder you're not walking in victory. In John chapter 6 and verse 32, Jesus said that he was that bread from heaven, the true bread from heaven, which he identifies as himself. He said that in verse 35, I am the bread of life. He that cometh to me shall never hunger, and he that believeth on me shall never thirst. We should hunger after the word of God. Want the word of God in us. That's what brings true satisfaction. Job 23, verse 12, he said, Neither have I gone back from the commandment of his lips. I have esteemed the words of his mouth more than my necessary food. That ought to be your attitude. The words of his mouth are more important than your necessary food. I tell you, are you sure every day that you make sure that you get the word of God in you so you have your spiritual food for the day? Or are you always, I'm sure you got your priority on eating your necessary physical food, but how about your spiritual food? It is what you need. Luke chapter 10, verse 39. Here's where Mary sat at Jesus' feet and heard his word. In verse 42, Jesus said, Mary hath chosen that good part that shall not be taken away from her. And the one thing was needful, that she get the word in her. You've got to get the word in you. You need the word of God. It is your life. It is your spiritual food that's going to strengthen you, build you up, gives your inheritance, produces your healing, your salvation, your victory, all the promises of God. It does all these things that we've talked about. In John chapter 8, verse 31, he says, Jesus said to the Jews that believed on him, if you continue in my word. The word continue is the Greek word meno, meaning to continue, dwell, abide in my word. Then are you my disciples indeed. Just because you say you're a disciple of Jesus doesn't mean you're one. It's only if you continue in the word, because a disciple is a disciplined one. If you continue in my word, then are you my disciplined ones, and you shall know the truth, and the truth shall make you free. Notice that knowing the truth is preceded by you being a disciplined one, which is preceded by you continuing in the word. Otherwise, if you don't continue in the word, you're not a disciple, and you won't know the truth, and the truth will not make you free. Because knowing the truth here, you can tell, is not just having knowledge. It is one who has acted upon the word, become disciplined in it, doing it, and that produces that freedom in their life. So as you continue in the word, doing it consistently, you become a disciplined one, applying it becomes your lifestyle, you'll know the truth because you have done the word, and then that truth will make you free. Jeremiah 1:12, the Lord said, "Thou hast well seen, for I will hasten my word to perform it." God will hasten his word to perform it in your life. God's word is living and abiding. It is that which you can trust in. It is that which will produce fruit in your life. It is that which is spiritual food that you need to get on the inside of you. God's word will bring forth the promises in you as you are a consistent hearer and doer of the word of God. I want to invite you to our church in Phoenix. Services are Sunday at 10 a.m. and 6:30 p.m., Wednesday at 7. For more information, call 602-279-5212.
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0: Jesus performed multiple signs and miracles to substantiate his identity, his purpose, and his power. 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What about you? What do you believe? Today on Truth for Life, Alistair Begg reviews the evidence and the responses.
1: I invite you to turn to the 12th chapter of the Gospel of John and to follow along as I read just a brief section from verse 20 to verse 26. John chapter 12 and verse 20. Now, among those who went up to worship at the feast were some Greeks. So these came to Philip, who was from Bethsaida in Galilee, and asked him, "Sir, we wish to see Jesus." Philip went and told Andrew. Andrew and Philip went and told Jesus. And Jesus answered them, "The hour has come for the Son of Man to be glorified. Truly, truly, I say to you, unless a grain of wheat falls into the earth and dies, it remains alone. But if it dies, it bears much fruit. Whoever loves his life loses it, and whoever hates his life in this world will keep it for eternal life. If anyone serves me, he must follow me, and where I am, there will my servant be also. If anyone serves me, the Father will honor him." Amen. We thank you, Father, that you have left to us your word, that when your word is proclaimed, your voice is heard, that you are the God who speaks in such a way that even the dead, hearing your voice, may come to life. Accomplish, Lord, your purposes in our study this morning and this evening, we ask, for Jesus' sake. Amen. Well, you would have picked out our truly, truly there in verse 24. For those of you who are visiting, we started some time ago, I think, and we have been working our way through the Gospel of John considering these. Verse 24, "Truly, truly, I say to you, unless a grain of wheat falls into the earth and dies, it remains alone. But if it dies, it bears much fruit." And what Jesus is making clear here in this illustration is that his death is the basis, is the source of spiritual life to the world. That by his death, he brings life to the world. Now, in coming to each of these texts, we have been fairly repetitive in saying to one another, it is very important that we understand each of these in light of the wider perspective of the entirety of the Gospel of John. And we know that the stated purpose of John in writing this Gospel is not an academic purpose, but it is an evangelistic purpose. And we know that from what he says in the 31st verse of chapter 20, quotes, "Jesus did many other miraculous signs in the presence of his disciples, which are not recorded in this book. But these are written that you might believe that Jesus is the Christ, the Son of God, and that by believing you may have life in his name." Now, each of the gospel writers, the synoptic writers, Matthew, Mark, and Luke, and John, have an express purpose in the way in which they unfold the material. And what John has provided for us is a highly concentrated perspective on the work of Jesus. And he has marshaled, if you like, under the direction of the Holy Spirit, the material that he provides for us in such a way that he presents these signs, not every sign, but approximately seven of these signs. He presents them, if you like, as evidence concerning the identity of Jesus, the purpose of Jesus, and the power of Jesus. These signs, this evidence, is to provide a basis for the response of faith, and the response of faith is then, in turn, to be seen by discovering life in his name. And so it's important that we keep this in mind, not only as we're listening to the Bible being taught, but as we're sharing the Bible with others, as we're telling other people, as I hope we are when we have occasion to meet them, about Jesus. Because I find that people are very, very quick to say, often in rebuttal, that they're not prepared to take a leap into the dark. They understand perhaps the forcefulness or the enthusiasm that we may share with them, but we're not going to take a leap into the dark. And part of the privilege that is entrusted to us is to say, no, nobody wants you to take a leap into the dark. In fact, what the Bible is asking us to do is to step out of the darkness and into the light of life. Jesus says, I am the light of the world. He that follows me will not walk in darkness. So it's not leaping into the dark, it is stepping out of the dark into the embrace of Jesus. Now, what we've also said is that we need to consider each of these statements, not only within the framework of John's express purpose for his gospel, but also in light of the setting, the place in which we find it. It's important for us perhaps also to recognize, and you'll see this just by reading yourself, that this chapter, this 12th chapter of John, contains for us the last words and acts of Jesus that are conveyed in the public arena. This is John's final recording of what Jesus was doing and saying out, if you like, in the thoroughfares of life. When you turn from 12 into 13, then you find that he is now with his disciples. You then have the upper room discourse where he is preparing his disciples for the fact that I'm going away. Don't let your hearts be troubled. I'm going away, and so on. And then he prays in chapter 17. And then in chapter 18, we then come to the events of the Passion. Now, given that it is Jesus' closing public statements, if you like, as recorded by John, I think it's worth just noticing in verse 44 that Jesus is crying out to the world that he has come to. And what does he cry out in verse 44? Whoever believes in me, he says, believes not in me, but in him who sent me. And whoever sees me, sees him who sent me. I've come into the world as light, so that whoever believes in me may not remain in darkness. So that what Jesus has come to do as he steps out into the thoroughfare of life, as he approaches the closing stages of this, no surprise, he is still saying the same thing. And sometimes when you say that we as pastors keep saying the same thing over and over again, there is good precedent for that, because that's exactly what Jesus is doing. Now, I gathered my thoughts. I sat for a long time staring. I usually do. But I finally wrote down four words to help me. If they help you, then that's fine. If not, it just gives me a framework. First word is frustration. The second word is investigation. The third word is explanation. And the fourth word is application. But you don't need to worry about anything other than frustration. Not that you're going to be frustrated by this, although there is a possibility that you will be. Because what I found myself doing was going back through the Gospel of John to understand just why it is that here in chapter 12, you will find that the crowd is going out to meet Jesus. This is verse 18. This, incidentally, is why it's important for you to have your Bible. The reason why the crowd went out to meet him was that they heard he had done this sign. That is the sign of the raising of Lazarus, an unmistakable sign. And so the Pharisees said to one another, this is going nowhere. You see that you are gaining nothing. Look, the whole world has gone after him. We've been trying to shut this down for ages, and look at where we are. The world, the voice of the evil one, from the very beginning, seeking to disband that which God has put in place. Now, it's something of a paper chase, and I invite you to follow my little chase under the heading of frustration. on the part of the Jews. Remember, he came to his own. His own did not receive him. Not only did they not receive him, but they opposed him. And they were actually filled with animosity towards him. Now, for example, in chapter 5, if you remember, we studied in part the healing of the invalid at the pool. That's chapter 5. The reaction to that on the part of the religious establishment was not solid. Verse 10 of chapter 5, now that day when the man was healed was the Sabbath. So the Jews said to the man who had been healed, we rejoice with you that after being an invalid for 38 years, you are now up and about. Now, if you don't have a Bible, you don't know whether they said that or not. If you have a Bible, you know they never said anything of the kind. They said, it is the Sabbath, and it's not lawful for you to take up your bed. In verse 16, the man, of course, had gone away and told the people what was going on. Verse 16, and this is why the Jews were persecuting Jesus, because he was doing these things on the Sabbath. And he says to them, well, you should just know that my Father works on the Sabbath. He makes the wind blow. He makes the sun rise. He puts the moon in its place. The oceans are under his control. And I, too, am working. Well, that frustrated them even further. Verse 18, this was why the Jews were seeking all the more to kill him. Because not only was he breaking the Sabbath, but he was even calling God his own Father, making himself equal with God. I remember what John's purpose is. I've provided these things in order that you might believe that Jesus is the Christ, and that by believing you might have life in his name. And they hear this, and they say, no, we want nothing to do with that at all. We can move from 5 into chapter 7, where we have the record of Jesus at the Feast of the Booths. And on that occasion, we're told by John, there was a tremendous amount of muttering that was going on. There in verse 12. And there was much muttering about Jesus among the people. While some said he's a good man, others said, no, he's leading the people astray. Yet, for fear of the Jews, no one spoke openly of him. And in fact, what they were seeking to do was arrest him. You can see that in verse 30. So they were seeking to arrest him, but no one laid a hand on him because his hour had not yet come. We'll come back to that later. Yet many of the people believed in him. They said, when the Christ appears, will he do more signs than this man has done? And the Pharisees heard the crowd muttering these things about him, and the chief priests and the Pharisees sent officers to arrest him. As you read on in the chapter, you find that there was a division among the people. When they heard these words, some of the people said, verse 40, this really is the prophet. Others said, this is the Christ. Some said, is the Christ to come from Galilee? It's interesting. It's the kind of thing you would have in a conversation, perhaps, as you're sitting waiting for an airplane and somebody starts the conversation and they say the very same thing. Well, you know, I've given some thought to Jesus. I'm from a Muslim background. I actually believe that he was a prophet. And somebody says, well, he wasn't simply a prophet. He was actually the Messiah of God. Oh, says my Muslim friend, but I don't believe that. And then we have to say, well, who's right here? Is he simply a prophet? Or is he the actual incarnate Son of God? This is the Christ. But some said, is the Christ to come from Galilee? And then they have a big interchange about that. It's quite wonderful, actually. And then in verse 45, then the officers then came to the chief priests, who said to him, why did you not bring him? Because remember, they sent the officers to get Jesus. We don't have to close him down. And the officers come back, and they don't have Jesus. Why didn't you bring Jesus? Well, they said, nobody ever spoke like this man. And the Pharisees said, oh no, you're not telling me that you've swallowed this now as well. You guys, you're the officers. You're supposed to be taking care of this. Have you been deceived by him? Isn't that what some of our unbelieving friends say? You've just been deceived. You've swallowed a bill of goods. Have you been deceived? Have any of the authorities of the Pharisees believed in him? What they're saying is this: you don't see any of us. believing in Jesus. But the crowd, the ignorant crowd, the people that don't know the law, they're accursed. What a level of frustration, you see, when an individual wrestling with who Jesus is and what he's done decides again and again to have nothing to do with him. That might be where you are today. I don't know. Chapter 8, I told you it's a paper chase. Chapter 8 and verse 39. Jesus has told them that the truth is going to set you free. And you can read that on your own for homework. Eventually, it hits the point in verse 58. Jesus said to them, "Truly, truly, I say to you, before Abraham was, I am." Well, that did it. That was clarity, wasn't it? That pushes them over the edge. And so they picked up stones to throw at him. But Jesus hid himself and went out of the temple. How amazingly frustrating. Chapter 9 is fantastic, isn't it? You remember the man born blind. What a predicament this is for them, because the man can see, and they can see that the man can see. But they don't want to believe why it is that the man can see. The person says, you know, in fact, thinking of Wesley, Wesley was a vicar who had a problem with booze and a horrible bad temper while he was a vicar, because he was an unconverted minister. It was only when his heart was strangely warmed and he discovered the reality of who Jesus is that he discovered abstinence, as it turns out, and he began to get his temper by the power of the Holy Spirit under his control. But when he and his brother came to their mother and said, "We just actually have discovered who Jesus is," their mother said, "Oh, no, no, you've known who Jesus is for a long time. You're a minister, for goodness sake." They were unconverted ministers, offering the bread of life to people, having never eaten the bread themselves. And these individuals, who are the ones who should be declaring the work of the prophets and the fulfillment of their purposes, they are dumbfounded by the fact that this man who was born blind can now see. And once again, notice how gracious they are to him. Verse 32, "Never since the world began has it been heard that anyone opened the eyes of a man born blind. If this man were not from God, he could do nothing." This is the blind man speaking. "They answered him, 'You were born in utter sin, and you're going to teach us?' And they threw him out on the street." In chapter 10, you will remember, in response to the fact that Jesus declares himself to be the good shepherd, once again, instead of deciding to follow him, verse 31, they picked up stones again to stone him. And Jesus appeals to them. Logic. The Jews said to him, "It is not for a good work that we're going to stone you, but for blasphemy, because you, being a man, make yourself God." And Jesus actually points out to them, "If I'm not doing the works of my Father, then do not believe me. But if I do them, even though you do not believe me, believe the signs, believe the works, that you may know and understand that the Father is in me and I am in the Father." And again, they sought to arrest him. You see, the Jews who are opposing him are right to conclude that Jesus is claiming deity. That's their problem. They realize that he's actually declaring himself to be the Messiah. And they're right to recognize that claim. What they're wrong about is then assigning to him blasphemy. Because the irony actually is, they are the true blasphemers. They are within touching distance of the Messiah. They are the ones who have been present to see his miracles, to hear his words. And he is speaking clearly to them. He's compelling, if you like, them to think logically about things. Forget this idea that the way you become a Christian is you disengage your brain and put it under the seat and try and feel your way into something. No, not for a moment. And so we're told that he escaped. And he escaped from their hands, verse 39. He didn't escape to avoid pain, but he escaped to fulfill his purpose. Which brings us to chapter 11. Chapter 11, what a shame that there is no truly, truly in chapter 11. This is such a disappointment to me because I wanted to do chapter 11. But you know what has happened. And you know that in the interchange that takes place between Jesus and Martha and Mary, the striking question that falls right in the middle of it all, and it is a question for the ages, isn't it? Where Jesus, having said, I am the resurrection and the life, whoever believes in me, even though he die, yet shall he live, and to everyone who lives and believes in me shall never die. And then here's the question, do you believe this? Do you believe this? He's not asking, do you believe in religion? He's not asking anything other than, do you believe this? Coming to a belief, which in John's terminology involves personally committing oneself to Jesus as Son of God, Savior, Lord, Lamb of God, and King.
0: Listening to Alistair Begg on Truth for Life. We'll hear more about Christ's deity tomorrow. As Alistair pointed out today, becoming a follower of Jesus isn't a blind leap of faith. 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I've been out for 10 years now, and I'm living the life God had in mind for me. I just want to say thank you for being direct and unapologetic in your teaching. 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I'm Bob Lapine. Many of Jesus' listeners were convinced of who he was, and yet others refused to believe, regardless of what they heard or saw. 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
0: of water coming right from the throne of God. What is that? A symbol of God's salvation to every person that comes to the Lamb of God, Jesus Christ. God is not willing that any should perish, but all should come to repentance. Even at the end, he reminds us of the river of

0: Welcome to Somebody Loves You Radio, the Bible teaching ministry of Raul Reese in Diamond Bar, California. We are pressing on in our study of the afterlife, and we're glad you've joined us for assurance that one day as a believer, you'll experience the lost bliss of Eden. Adam and Eve enjoyed communion with God until sin drove them out of paradise, which was a painful separation that extended to all of us. But as you keep listening today, you'll find fresh hope in the promise of heaven, an eternal home rich with perfect peace and joy in God's presence. Let's join Raul Reese now in the book of Revelation.
1: Let's get into the study, beginning with verses 1 through 5 in chapter 22. And this is what John says. And he showed me a pure river of water of life, clear as crystal, proceeding from the throne of God and of the Lamb. And by the way, heaven in the Bible is mentioned 700 times. 700 times we are informed of heaven. But here now in the conclusion of this great vision that God has given to John of the city of God, it shows us not only the link and the description of this beautiful paradise in Eden, from the beginning of time to the concluding of time. It's hard to believe that this world is going to come to an end. Even as God destroyed the world by water one time, He will destroy it by fire the second time. The Bible tells us that. And yet as God destroys the earth by fire, He is going to create all things brand new. And so here in the city of Jerusalem, there in restored paradise, He showed me a pure river of water of life. Speaking of eternal life. Salvation. That has been given to each one of us individually. Why do I say that? Because number one, the Garden of Eden in Genesis chapter 2 beginning with verse 10 has a river. The same river we see here. And then in Ezekiel chapter 47 verse 9, Ezekiel had a vision of a river that was flowing out of the temple of God. And here we see that this river is flowing out of the middle of the throne of God and the Lamb of God, Jesus Christ. And then Jesus, in John chapter 7, 37 through 39, He talked about this river of water, this river of flowing water that can run out of each one of us individually, speaking of the Holy Spirit that brings life to each one of us individually. As we are baptized with His Holy Spirit and power. So in order to understand the river that He's talking about, let's go to the book of Genesis chapter 2 this morning. Head over that side and see what God has to say to us. Here we have the beginning of all things in chapter 1, the creation of God and His universe. In chapter 2, verses 1 through chapter 3, we have the seven-day creation. And then in chapter 2, verse 7, He says, And the Lord God formed man out of the dust of the ground, and breath is into his nostrils, the breath of life, and man became a living being. God created man in a full age. Out of the ground, He put His spirit in him. And he became a living soul. Now what's amazing is that here is man without a woman living in the paradise of God. There in the Garden of Eden. Such a beautiful place God had created for Adam and Eve. And look what it says in verse 8. And the Lord God planted a garden eastward of Eden. And there he put the man whom he had formed. And out of the ground, the Lord God made every tree to grow that it was pleasant in His sight and good for food. And the tree of life was also in the middle of the garden, in the tree of the knowledge of good and evil. The same tree in Revelation chapter 22. Same tree. And then what? Notice what he says. And now, a river. Here's a river. went out of Eden to water the garden. And from there it parted and became four river heads. The name of the first was Pison. And then the second one, as you read on there, he says the second river is Gihon. And then in verse 15, you see there, he says, and then the Lord God took the man and put him in the Garden of Eden to tend it and to keep it. Now, after God introduces these four heads to the rivers, and the third one is in verse 14, he says the Hadadec, and then, of course, the fourth is the Euphrates River. That as God creates this beautiful place for men to dwell in without any pollution, perfection, totally naked, without clothes, not even being conscious of any evil thing. And God creating men with great knowledge, very intellectually. It says in verse 15, and then the Lord God took the man. He put him in the Garden of Eden to tend and to keep it. And the Lord God commanded the man, saying, of every tree of the garden you may freely eat, but of the tree of the knowledge of good and evil you shall not eat. Notice the instructions. For in the day that you eat of it, you shall surely die. So God gave a pre-warning to Adam before Eve was ever created. Concerning this tree, they would bring the knowledge of good and evil into his life. God set the borders, God set the lines on what he could do and what he could not do, and he was free to do whatever except one thing: do not touch this tree. Then again, in verse 20, and Adam gave names to all the cattle of the birds of the air and every beast of the field, but for Adam there was not found a helper comparable to him. So here's God's responsibility, giving men the responsibility to do what? To go ahead intellectually and name all the animals. And then it says there that as he created man with intelligence and he began to name out all of the animals, at the same time, notice again what he says, because this is really important. In verse 20, and as Adam gave names to all the cattle, the birds of the air, and to every beast of the field, but for Adam, there was not found a helper comparable to him. As Adam began to look at giraffes and monkeys and lions and all that, he was not an evolutionist. But he knew that there was something different when he looked at the animal kingdom and he looked at himself. And it says that he did not have a helper. God had not given to him a helper that would help him. But look what it says again. This is so cool how God did it. Because he goes on to say this in verse 21 again. And the Lord God caused a deep sleep to fall upon Adam. He slept and he took one of his ribs and he closed up the flesh in its place. And then the rib, or the curved side, or the blood transfusion which the Lord God had taken from the man, he made it into a woman. Notice, not unto a man, a woman. We have to say that today, in the days we're living in. And he brought her to the man. Notice what it says. And Adam said, wow. I mean, think about it. After you look at these monkeys and giraffes and lions, and all of a sudden God creates this woman, he must have gone out of his mind. Wow, this is different. In innocency. And therefore, notice what it says, and this is now bones of my bones and flesh of my flesh. She shall be called Jane. No, woman. Notice. He tells us exactly how it happened. Therefore, a man shall leave his father and shall leave his mommy. Notice that. And shall what? And shall be glued unto his wife, and the two shall become one flesh. And they were both naked, the man and his wife, and notice, no shame. No shame. Why? Because they were perfect. Innocency. There's an innocence in their lives. Sin has not entered into their lives. They're in a perfect state. a perfect environment until chapter 3. Look at verse 1. And now the serpent, that word serpent is a very interesting word. This is where the Chinese get their dragons. It's the word dragon, the shining one in Hebrew. And it's interesting because here is Satan transforming himself, whether a real dragon or a shining one. But it says he was more cunning than any beast of the field which the Lord God had made. And he said to the woman, notice the first thing that happens in the Garden of Eden. Satan comes into the garden and begins to challenge what God said. Now, the interesting thing is he doesn't challenge the man. He challenges the weaker vessel, the woman. Where was the husband? We don't know. Maybe he went fishing. I don't know. But he's not around. As the head of his home to protect the weaker vessel. And so when the enemy sees that the husband's not around, what does he do? He attacks the women, challenging the word of God. Has God indeed said, you shall not eat of every tree of the garden? Now, the problem is that the woman should have never said anything, but she did.
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1: Verse 2, and the woman said to the serpent, we

of the garden, God had said, you shall not eat of it. Now, there should be a period there. She should have stopped there. The next line, she added to the word of God. Sad. And she said this, nor shall you touch it, lest you die. God never said that. She added to it. Well, Satan saw the opportunity. So what did he do? Verse 4. And then the serpent said, you will surely not die. For God knows that in the day that you eat of it, your eyes will be open and you will be, here is the Mormon doctrine. This is where the Mormons get their doctrine that you will become like gods. The word God here is Elohim and they use the word gods. He says you will become like God, knowing good and evil. You see, this is where Mormon theology started here. And notice what he says again, verse 6. And when the woman saw that the tree was good for food and it was pleasant to the eyes and the tree desirable to make one wise, notice, here it is, she took of it, of the fruit, she ate, and she also gave to her husband with her. And they ate. And they fell into sin. And what happened? The first thing that happens when they sin against God is that their eyes were open. You see? They noticed they were naked. Shame came immediately. Look what it says. And the eyes of them both were open and they knew that they were naked. And what do? They sewed fig leaves together and made themselves aprons or coverings. The first thing that our parents did and we will do is when we sin against God, what's the first thing we do? We don't put fig leaves, but fig leaves here are in reference symbolically to a self-righteousness in your life. They try to cover themselves with their own self-works, self-righteousness. So what does God do? Notice verse 9. And then the Lord God called to Adam and said, where are you, Adam? It's not that God is dumb or he cannot see or doesn't know where they're at. He knows where they are, where Adam and Eve are hiding. But here is tremendous words as God is a father to Adam and Eve crying out, where are you? It's not that he doesn't know that they're hiding, but it's a spiritual saying. He's actually saying, where are you spiritually, Adam and Eve? He knows they have fallen. And today God asks you, where are you spiritually? Because you may think you're in the right place at the right time, but sometimes we are deceived. Sometimes we are deceived like Adam and Eve, thinking that you're supposed to be here, but you're not supposed to be here, but somewhere else. Here they fell for the first time into that consciousness of sin. Knowing the good and the evil, they knew they were naked. They were ashamed. And what is the first thing? They try to cover up their nakedness. To self-works, self-righteousness. Where are you spiritually? Verse 10. And he said, I heard your voice in the garden. I was afraid because I was naked. And I hid myself. And then God said, who told you you were naked? You see? God is asking questions because he wants answers to the truth. You see? He doesn't want you to go around the problem. Let's get to the problem. Don't make excuses for your sin. And that's usually what men will do. When men is interrogated by God, what do? We try to make excuses before God. And we say, well, God, I really didn't mean to do what I did. And the reason I did it is because of this baloney. Just get to the point why you did it. True repentance. Adam and Eve were hiding themselves. So what does he do? Watch this. This is so amazing. And so again, where are you? Hiding. Verse 11. And he said, who told you you were naked? And have you eaten from the tree which I commanded you not to eat? He's asking a direct question. Yes or no? And what does he do? And then the man said, the woman who you gave

0: me. You see, this is where the passing of the buck started. In the Garden of Eden. The woman you gave to me, she gave me and I ate. It's her fault. You see? Amazing. Instead of saying and taking responsibility as the head of his home, yes, I did and she did too, and I take full responsibility, he says, no, the weaker vessel forced me to do it. We hear that every day in courts. Notice what he says. And then the Lord said to the woman, woman, what is this that you have done? And the woman said, oh, no, no, no, it was a serpent. You see? Now blames it on a serpent. He said, the serpent made me do it, deceived me, and I ate. And the Lord God then curses the serpent. And then in verse 15, he brings in his grace and love and mercy. In the middle of a curse, he brings in the promise of the Messiah that would come in the middle between the Old Testament and the New Testament. And he would become what? The Redeemer of the world to get first Adam, sending second Adam in Romans chapter 5 to do what? To buy the world back to himself. Why? Because here in chapter 3, Satan took the title deed to the earth to himself. You see? All that time. And remember the book of Revelation? There was nobody worthy to take the scroll from the Lord's hand until Jesus stood up and walked over and took the title deed that Adam and Eve had lost in the Garden of Eden, and Jesus Christ took it back to himself. And that's why we can have eternal life. Here it is right here. Verse 15, watch. And I will put enmity between you and the woman, and between your seed and her seed. Speaking of Jesus now. And he, Jesus, shall bruise your head, and you shall bruise his heel on the cross when he would come. And to the woman he said, I will greatly multiply your sorrow and your conception. In pain you shall bring forth children. Your desire shall be to your husband, and he shall rule over you. And then to Adam he said, because you have listened to the voice of your wife and have eaten from the tree in which I commanded you, saying, you shall not eat of it. Cursed is the ground for your sake. In toil you shall eat of it all the days of your life. Both thorns and thistles it shall bring forth for you, and you shall eat of the earth of the field. The first time in the Bible that we hear about thistles and thorns. And where do we hear it again? The crown of thorns is part of the curse of Jesus Christ when he went to the cross. And in sweat of your face you shall eat bread, and you shall return to the ground. You're going to die. And out of the ground, he says, you were taken, and the dust you are, and dust you shall return. And then Adam called his wife Eve, and because she was the mother of all living, and also for Adam and his wife, the Lord God made coats of skin and clothed them. You see, God intervened. What did he do? He stepped in, and the first time in the Bible that God makes an atonement, a blood sacrifice for sin, for Adam and Eve, and clothed them with animal skin now. He goes on. He says, and then the Lord God said, behold, the man has become like one of us. Notice the capital U.S. That's speaking of Father, Son, and Holy Spirit, the Trinity. To know good and evil. And now, lest they put their hand and take of the tree of life, the same one in chapter 22. Here it is. Notice, and eat of it and live forever. What did God say? If Adam and Eve would have gone into the Garden of Eden and took of the tree of life and have eaten, you and I and everybody else would have never had a chance for Jesus to come. We would have been cursed for the rest of our lives. But what did God do? Watch this. Verse 24. And so he drove out the man from the Garden of Eden, and he placed the cherubim, an angel, at the east of the Garden of Eden. Notice, in a flaming sword which turned every way to guard the way of the tree of life. The same tree in the book of Revelation, chapter 22. And he showed me a pure river of living water, clear as crystal, proceeding from the throne of God and of the Lamb, speaking of Jesus Christ. So here we notice a stream of water coming right from the throne of God. What is that? A symbol of God's salvation to every person that comes to the Lamb of God, Jesus Christ. God is not willing that any should perish, but all should come to repentance. Even at the end, he reminds us of the river of life. This great salvation gift that is given to men.
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3: God is ultimately doing good for me. He's ultimately doing good for our family. But I'm seeing it through the lens of, this is hard, this is uncomfortable, I don't like this, I don't want to go in this direction. Yeah. So I'm fighting it, I'm pouting about it, I'm having a bad attitude. God is saying, if you'll just shift your attitude, this will be so much more pleasant for you, so much more pleasant for your family. And it was just kind of a aha moment for me.
4: That's Kristen Rusch describing a very common challenge that many moms face, especially in those early years of parenting. Now, maybe you're experiencing something like that right now, or you know a mom who's struggling. If so, stick with us for today's Focus on the Family with Jim Daly. We have a lot of encouragement from women who've been there and done that. And I'm John Fuller, and we're glad you've joined us.
2: John, we had a great conversation last time with our panel of moms, Kristen Rusch, Ashley Duran, and our colleague, Dr. Jenny Coffey, who's a member of our counseling team. We covered a lot of ground, the chaos of motherhood, child meltdowns, the illusion of control, and how perfect families, perfect kids, and perfect moms are all impossible. It was really good stuff. And if you missed last time, get the download or watch it on YouTube or get the Focus on the Family app so you can review the great content anytime you like.
4: And the basis for the conversation last time and today is a wonderful book written by Kristen and Ashley called Mothering on Empty, How Moms Like You Found God's Joy. And with that, here's how we began part two of our conversation on today's Focus on the Family with Jim Daly.
2: You know, one of the statistics that shocked me was the amount of depression in moms of newborns and infants. It's like anywhere from 50 to 80%. Mm-hmm. That is shocking to me. I didn't realize it was that steep. Jenny, what's happening?
5: Mm-hmm. I think it's probably lack of community. I mean, I was even talking to my husband last night about just how different stages, and it really doesn't, I don't know if it gets easier through parenting. I will say like I have more acquaintances through like my kids' sports, like,
2: right.
5: Oh, I see these parents all the time. They're familiar. They're comfortable, but like deep friendships are just really hard no matter what stage you're in.
2: Yeah.
5: And so the number is surprising, but I think for a lot of people, they just kind of chug along and assume that it's normal.
2: Yeah. Ashley, I would think, especially for the new mom, your firstborn, that is a big transition socially. Because you've got, you know, you're doing probably a lot of outings with other couples that don't have kids. It's your network. And then you have a child. And it, socially, it's very different. It could be isolating.
6: Yeah,
2: because your friends just keep doing what they're going to do. And, you know, you really don't fit in with an infant.
6: Right. Absolutely. And like I said, for me, our son was colicky. And so we felt like we couldn't go out anywhere because he was crying all the time. And it was just like we were taking turns outside the restaurant holding the crying baby while the other one was in with the other people. And so, yeah, it definitely was kind of an adjustment and a bit isolating at first until we realized that it's okay for your baby to cry in public. And a lot of other parents understand and that your real friends will be there for you, no matter if they're going through a different stage of life or not.
2: It sounds like the big issue there is just relax.
6: Yes.
2: It's just a phase.
6: Yeah, you don't have to worry
2: don't
6: so
2: get
6: much.
2: Emotionally worked up that it'll never be better.
6: Right. It does get better.
2: Yeah. And it's again, those social structures need to reconnect, and you'll find other new moms, especially, again, hopefully through church.
6: Yes. I think joining a mom's group was a game changer for me to hear other moms say, oh, yeah, my baby does the same thing, or I didn't sleep for a certain period of time, and to see that they survived that and that they were thriving.
2: Yeah, MOPS, Moms of Preschoolers, is a great organization.
6: It was great for me.
2: Kristen, did you find that difficult, that isolation?
3: I did. And I don't know what gave me this expectation, but I thought I could just carry on with normal life after having a newborn.
2: Yeah.
3: And so
2: leave them in the baby chair.
3: Yeah.
2: I'm going out for dinner.
3: Exactly. Just strap them on and keep going. And nothing would change and everything would be the same. And again, I had to shift my expectations when that didn't happen. It's like, okay, is it something wrong with me? Am I doing this wrong? Or is this just how motherhood is? And so I think I had a very romanticized view of motherhood, and it's going to be all sunshine and rainbows, and I'm going to cuddle with my baby all the time, and they're going to wake up smiling, and you know, so when it doesn't go like that, it's kind of a shock. And so I think, going back to your question about depression, I think there could be several things going on. Either the romanticized view that's realized to not be accurate can be really hard to come to terms with, and also just really feeling like you're failing a lot of the time gets demoralizing. Mm-hmm. Like, man, can I ever get this right? Mm-hmm. And moms are just faced with that day after day after day, and they don't have those networks to be able to voice it to other people or to connect with other moms and be like, oh yeah, I also feel that way. And so you're just down on yourself constantly, and that builds over time, I think.
2: Ashley, let me ask you, describe why rest for moms is so important, and how can moms prioritize rest? Do you know my schedule?
6: Right.
2: Just to voice it.
6: It does feel like you can't rest. It feels like you need to take care of everyone else around you.
2: There's always more to-dos than done.
6: Mm-hmm. Yes. And when you have a baby that just needs to be fed every 2 hours or wants to only sleep when you're holding them, it can just feel like you can't take a break. But when you don't take a break and when you don't sleep, your mental health goes downhill quick. And you're not able to effectively love your family as well as you can otherwise. I remember a season where I hadn't been sleeping because my baby was awake all night. And I read the verse that says, come to me, you who are weary and heavy laden, and I will give you rest.
2: And every mom said, amen.
6: Yes,
5: I'm weary.
6: And I realized that not only was I physically tired, I was spiritually and emotionally tired. I hadn't been taking a rest for my soul and spending time with the Lord, and that it was okay to ask somebody for help, to say, I really need a rest, and I need you to come sit with my baby for an hour or 2 hours. And it's okay to go get your hair done, get your nails done, spend a time reading the Bible, or take a nap, or whatever you need.
2: You know what's interesting with that? It strikes me again. Jean and I did foster care, and in foster care, you do training, and then they encourage respite families.
5: Right.
2: Respite, you know, I had to say, okay, what's a respite family? For those that don't realize this, these are families that will come around a foster parent and help them by doing a chore, or taking the kids for a weekend so the foster family can have a break. And I kept thinking, man, every family needs respite families, right? Back to your point, especially new moms. And that's where that friendship group, again, or family, if you guys can structure it that way to even work it out where grandparents can take the little ones for a weekend to give you and your husband a 24-hour break, a 48-hour break, if that's doable, that's a good thing to do. Mm-hmm. A little space, a little connection time, a little rest for you. Ashley, let me ask you, you had a difficult first pregnancy.
6: I did,
2: and in that context, describe what you went through and then help us understand kind of how that led into a faith struggle for you. And what was the difficulty?
6: Well, I had I don't know if you're familiar with hypermesis gravidarum. It's where you're throwing up all the time.
2: Through the whole nine months. So it's like the first trimester.
6: Yes. Most people are better through after the first trimester, but I was throwing up 9 times a day or more for 9 months. I had to get fluids at the ER, and it was rough. I mean, driving in the car, I had to pull over and throw up in random yards. And
2: that's you.
6: Yeah.
2: No, okay. No, no.
6: That's why I moved away.
2: That's terrible. I'm sorry. But, I mean, that's a hard way to experience a pregnancy.
6: It was
2: unusual.
6: It was. It was very hard. I was just so sick. And then when I had I felt like, you know, as soon as I have the baby, it'll be better. But then I had a really traumatic birth. There was an unplanned C-section and the pain medication, the epidural didn't work. And so I felt the C-section operation. I passed out. I had allergic reaction to the medications afterwards. And
2: so you were ready to roll as a new mom. Mm-hmm.
6: It was really, really hard. And yeah, then when we left the hospital, my baby had colic and he cried all the time. He was awake all night for
2: this poor
6: every night for the first probably year of life. And I really wrestled with God on why. Why do some people have like the easiest pregnancies and they have home births with no medication and their babies are happy and smiling? And then this was my story. And I just kept saying, why, God? Why? I don't see any lesson that you're supposed to be teaching me here. Because, you know, you always look for the lesson. But I felt like God was telling me, you don't need to know why. You just need to be faithful to me and trust me. And the fact that it was such a hard pregnancy and birth has made mothering my son so powerful, and it makes it worth so much because it cost me so much to get there. Yeah. And so if anything, I can be thankful for that, and that God has allowed, he preserved my life through that birth and allowed me the opportunity to be a mother and just to be grateful for that. And sometimes I realize that sometimes God just gives us harder assignments than he gives other people, and we can't compare to the people who seem to have it better. All we can do is just say, yes, Lord, I'm willing, and I will trust you, even though I may not understand it.
2: Sounds like Paul, be content in all things.
4: Right. Yeah. I remember Dina, my wife, sometimes looking at me saying, it shouldn't be this hard. I've wanted to be a mom all these years. It shouldn't be this hard.
2: Now, you had to have the golden answer as the husband.
4: The golden answer is to not answer the question.
2: Yeah, that's exactly right.
4: Obviously, some fun today with our panel of moms on Focus on the Family with Jim Daly. And I'm trusting that you're finding some fun in your motherhood journey as we have this conversation. That's why we're here, and that's why we recommend you get a copy of the book written by our guests, Ashley and Kristen, called Mothering on Empty, How Moms Like You Found God's Joy. Look for it at our website, focusonthefamily.com/broadcast.
2: Kristen, I want to ask you this because you were a business owner before being a mom, and you had to make that decision. Jean was in biochemistry and teaching labs at a university when we got pregnant with Trent. So for so many young women today, that becomes such a struggle because they don't know the value of each. And man, do we as a culture put value on working outside the home, kind of neglecting the beauty, everything you said at the beginning, John, just how amazing motherhood is and the contribution it makes to the culture. I mean, you're thinking it's just your family, but think if we had healthier children growing up, what that next generation would look like, capable young people that aren't depressed, that don't have anxiety, because more parents were willing to be in the home at the time of being little. But describe that battle that you had and your decision to stay at home.
7: Yeah, it was a battle. I wrestled a lot because I had all these different voices. You know, I had my own desires of wanting to apply my passions and my giftings and the things I had learned in school. I love working for myself, you know, being self-employed and being able to have the gratification of growing a business and seeing the fruit of your labor. Mm-hmm. Like, it's really rewarding. And so to set that aside is really difficult. But then you have this life, this eternal being that you're pouring into too. And you want to soak up every moment and you want to be present. And then you have social voices too. Like, I just kind of felt the pressure to be mom plus. Like, you need to be a mom, but you also need to be furthering your education, or you need to be a mom and you need to be working, or you need to be a mom and you need to be doing all these extracurricular activities. Like, I just kind of felt that exterior pressure on top of my own internal pressure. So it's a lot to kind of process through and figure out okay, what are the priorities? What is God asking of me in this season? And I didn't want to listen to the Lord, to be honest. I did and I didn't. I wanted to be obedient, but I also wanted what I wanted. And so I tried to juggle both. I wanted to sort of obey God, but also keep some of what I wanted. Mm-hmm. And God was like, okay, we can play this game. God is so patient. Again, he's so patient. He lets us fumble things. He lets us make bad decisions. He lets us learn from our bad decisions. And he graciously picks us back up and goes, okay, let's do this a different way. Yeah. So it got to the point where I couldn't put off closing down my business anymore. And so the Lord just brought me to that breaking point. And he's like, okay, I'm going to close it down for you. And so he did. And it was very hard, but it was also one of the best things for my motherhood, because I could finally close that chapter and have the headspace and the energy and the presence to be there with my kids and to invest in them.
2: Which is beautiful. And I understand there's going to be some moms that are, you know, in a place they have to work.
7: Yeah. Mm-hmm.
2: Or at least, you know, the budget, they feel the constraints, and so I'll have to do this. And I would suggest, you know, it's good to look at doing that for a season. But again, those early years, the more frequently that you can spend time in home with those kids when they're little, the better they will be, the healthier they will be. Not to put a guilt trip on anybody, but I think that's generally the rule of thumb. It's better for you to sacrifice in that moment. And then you'll reap the rewards. Krista, I want to follow up with you. You also had postpartum experiences. And I just, for the women that have gone through that, it's not unique, but it's cloudy. Describe it.
7: No, so I definitely grew up with the idea that Christians don't, like real Christians, don't deal with depression.
2: Yeah.
7: I think that was just kind of prevalent in the time that I grew up in. Yeah. And so I just, you know, being a believer in Christ and having what I considered to be a strong faith in Jesus, I was like, okay, well, then I'll never deal with depression. Right. We can check that off the list. And so I remember, you know, as part of the prep for my birth, I had to go to classes that talked about postpartum depression, and I would just kind of tune out and think about other things. And but in reality, I was really struggling. And
2: what did it look like for you? Give me the adjectives that describe that.
7: Yeah, I felt alone. Mm-hmm. I felt disinterested in the things that used to bring me joy and happiness. I felt totally overwhelmed. My sleep was all over the place. I was exhausted during the day, and I couldn't sleep at night. I was struggling with anxiety. I felt a lot of emptiness. So yeah. I think those are some.
2: And the key is, what do you
7: things.
2: Do to cope with those things when you're feeling, or despondent toward the baby?
7: Yeah.
2: Like, you know.
7: And
2: I don't,
7: it
2: I don't
7: was really
2: be
7: hard for me
2: this.
7: To connect with a newborn. Like, especially when they don't smile at you in those early weeks where it's just kind of like a burrito that you have to change their diaper, like, and they don't really connect with you. It's like, this is hard.
2: Yeah.
7: And so, you know, because you long to connect with your child. And so in those early weeks where they're still, you know, developing and they don't connect fully, it just feels very lonely.
2: Did you translate that into what's wrong with me? As
7: I
2: a mom,
7: felt,
2: I'm not feeling this connection. Something's wrong with me.
7: Yeah, there was a lot of shame that went with that.
2: How did that transpire then? How did you, the number of weeks or months, what did it take before you felt, okay, I've arrived?
7: Well, so in my case, it lingered for about 9 months.
2: Yeah.
7: And we had just moved to a different state, and we were getting caught up on, you know, some of the kids' doctor visits and things. So we finally got plugged into a pediatrician, and she's like, okay, well, I'm going to send you some questionnaires that you should have taken earlier, but we'll just do them now. And so I remember sitting in this new pediatrician's office, And I thought my questionnaires were done. Like, it was mostly the, are they crawling? Are they rolling over? Are they doing X, Y, and Z? And so I turned the page and it was questions about me. So, oh, okay. And for whatever reason, I decided to read the questions this time. Mm-hmm. And as I went through the list, I realized, oh, wow, I'm depressed. And it was just kind of this, it was a sinking feeling and a relief at the same time to have an answer for why I was feeling all of these things.
2: Yeah.
7: And so then I had to come to terms with, well, I guess Christians can be depressed.
2: Yeah. Jenny, let me come back to you because you've seen this, I'm sure, in your practice. Mm-hmm. But the idea, first, those adjectives that help describe a woman, and you may not know. I mean, to your point, Kristen, am I postpartum? I don't know. Mm-hmm. What would that look like? And what is the help that she needs in that moment? Mm-hmm. What should she do? Mm-hmm. A new mom. Let's just assume there are new moms listening and they're where Kristen was. Yeah. I'm not feeling this connection or this bond. What's wrong with me?
5: So first of all, I think it's helpful to differentiate baby blues and postpartum depression. So postpartum depression is like an actual diagnosis and there's criteria for that. Baby blues, most people go through that. And when you think about it, you know, transparently, it's like what your body just went through, your hormones getting back into swing, all of those things, it makes total sense. There's nothing wrong with you to feel a little off. It's like, well, yeah, if you had this like massive, arguably the biggest thing you'll ever do, of course you're going to feel a little off. Postpartum depression, I tell people, if you're starting to really feel very disconnected from your baby, listless, non-motivated, in a way where I'm talking non-motivated, like I haven't showered in a week, those types of things. Those are the things I really encourage people. You tell your husband, maybe tell your mom or sisters or other trusted women in your circle and get some perspective on, and be honest in that perspective. If you're going to reach out, be honest.
2: Yeah.
5: And then really, truly, you know, this can be a little taboo, but more often than not, if it's true postpartum depression, it needs medication.
2: Yeah.
5: That's
2: okay.
5: Temporary medication to reset hormones.
2: Right. Yeah. And is that typical, a 9-month kind of run? Is it all over the map or within a year or so that should be taken care of and should be in a better place?
5: I think
2: place?
5: Kristen would probably affirm that the quicker you address it, the faster it will go, probably.
2: Yeah.
5: And so if you, it's not going to just typically go on its own. So that's something to tell people. And I actually like to remind people there's a statistic that actually says if you dealt with any type of postpartum, so postpartum depression, anxiety, or OCD, because there's three, there's not just postpartum depression. If you deal with any of those in the first 2 years, it can show up for 7 years afterwards. Mm. So it's not just this like short period of when they're a year that feels like 10, right? It actually can pop back up. And more often than not, I do tell people to be aware if you have previous mental health diagnoses like depression, bipolar, major depression disorder, then it is more likely that you will struggle with postpartum. So just being aware of that,
2: right,
5: the transparency of that can help people.
2: And you know, one of the great things, if you are not sure, call us here at Focus on the Family. Mm-hmm. You can talk to someone like Jenny, who is in the counseling department. We can arrange that call and you can just talk to them about what you're experiencing as a new mom. And is this something that's normal or should I get some help? They can provide some guidance in that way. And John will give those details in a minute. Jenny, this idea of grace for oneself, it's probably one of the more difficult topics, right? It doesn't feel good to have grace for myself. I should be performing so I feel better about myself. But the whole prospect of grace, the whole attitude of that is it's grace.
5: Right.
2: It's not something you have to earn. It's not something you have to work toward. This is God's gift to us, his grace toward us. Why do we struggle so much extending that to ourselves?
5: Mm-hmm. I think part of it has to do with the fact that we're afraid that if we drop the bar just a little bit, then everything else will fall.
2: Hmm.
5: And that was something that I've kind of had to reevaluate the last few years for myself was, if you're juggling a ton of balls and every single ball is glass, then you can't let any of them drop. And the imagery I have for myself is, I bet some of these are dryer balls. Like, I bet some of them have got to be dryer balls.
2: Bouncy.
5: I was like, that's fine, you know? And so you pick the things that are like, these are more glass, these are more fragile, I care more about these things, or they're more priority to me. And then the other things where it's like, maybe the dishes don't get done today or whatever it is. Like yesterday afternoon, I'd had all day of seeing clients in meetings and I got home and I knew I had another appointment that evening. And so I conked out on the couch for like 30 minutes. And there was part of it for me where I usually am not falling asleep. I'm resting.
2: Yeah.
5: But what that's really modeled, what I have found, and not that my kids are perfect, they give me so much grace back when I've gotten better at giving it to myself. And so modeling that to them, especially with them being older, like I'll wake up and be like, I'm sorry I laid down, guys. And I'm like, Mom, it's okay that you rested. Like, it's okay. Like, they give that grace. And so I found that the more I model that, because I want them to do that for themselves when they're older, the more that I try to model that, the more they give it back to me, which is like a gift that I probably tangibly couldn't have known how great that is. And then hopefully the more that they feel the permission to give it to themselves, because if it was modeled to you, if you have parents that are just doers all the time, then you're going to have children that feel like, I'm not allowed to mess up. Mm-hmm. I'm not allowed to rest. I have to be productive. I have to be doing. And really what I try to help people to realize is like, rest is productive. It's not something to put on your list, but it is a productive thing to do.
2: Well, but for that mom of young children, you might need to put it on the list.
5: Right.
2: Yep. Rest from 2 to 2:20.
5: Mm-hmm. Right.
2: I mean, that's not a bad idea.
5: Mm-hmm. But it's not something to achieve, I guess, is my point. Good. Yes. It's not something to say like, oh, I did so good at rest today. You know,
2: or more stress. You're just laying there going, I got to rest. I got to rest. Right. It's on my checklist.
5: Right. And then, and then your brain's just going to keep you awake.
2: Right.
5: Yeah. Right.
2: Well, that is great and such a delightful conversation with our panel of moms, Ashley Duran, Christian Roosh, and Dr. Jenny Coffey. I think many families, and especially moms, have been encouraged by what we've shared these past 2 days. To follow up, get a copy of the book that Kristen and Ashley have written, published by Focus on the Family and Tyndale House. 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

0: If you really believe Jesus could come back at any moment, would it change how you live today? That's what Pastor Greg Laurie explores on this edition of A New Beginning. It's not about guessing dates or decoding headlines. It's about being ready. Pastor Greg offers some fresh perspective and a helpful reminder that Jesus isn't coming back for a perfect person, just a prepared one. So open your Bible now and join us for a hopeful look at the signs of the times.
1: All right, well, let's grab our Bibles. We're going through the epistles of John, 1st, 2nd, and 3rd. And the title of my message is Signs of the Last Days and Why You Shouldn't Panic. All around us are signs of the times pointing to the fact that Jesus is coming again. So here's point number one. The return of Jesus Christ should cause us to want to live godly lives. 1 John 3:2. Beloved, now we're the children of God. It's not yet been revealed what we shall be, but we know when he's revealed, we'll be like him, for we'll see him as he is. Everyone that has his hope in him purifies himself just as he is pure. So makeovers are very popular these days. They do home makeovers. There's TV shows dedicated to the theme of making your home over. And then they do wardrobe makeovers and changing your appearance. One day, God is going to accomplish the ultimate makeover when the Bible says we shall be like him. There's coming a day when we will see Jesus Christ face to face. And at that moment, everything you've ever struggled with will be gone. The sinful nature, gone. Your doubts, gone. Your pain, gone. Everything gone. The ultimate makeover, because God sees you for what you can become. I don't know if you've ever seen the amazing sculpture of David. It's one of the most magnificent things I've ever seen. It's gigantic. And it's hard to believe that a single man did that out of a single slab of marble. And in fact, the piece of marble that Michelangelo sculpted David out of was considered flawed by other sculptors who rejected it, but Michelangelo chose it. And as he was walking around it and looking at the slab of marble, he said to one of the workers, "I see David." And the worker said, "I don't see anything. I just see a slab of marble." Michelangelo said, "Yes, but I see David." See, he saw what he could make out of the slab of marble. And God sees what he can make out of you. You see flaws, especially if you have a magnifying mirror. Those are scary, aren't they? I shaved the other day. That's good, clean shave. I looked in the magnifying mirror. Oh, man, this is sad. Right half of my face was a full beard. No, it wasn't that bad, but you know, you realize, oh, I didn't see clearly as I thought I did. And so we see the flaws. God sees them too. But he also sees the potential. He sees what you can become. And in the same way, as we think about the last days, we should be thinking about what we should be doing. Sometimes we get caught up in the minutiae of prophetic events and their order, and we argue about this and that, and we miss the big picture. The big picture is, if I really believe Jesus Christ could come back at any moment, it should affect the way that I live. He that has this hope purifies himself even as he is pure, or cleans himself up. Let's say you had a very important guest coming over to your house for dinner tonight, and they were going to arrive at 5 o'clock. You would have your house spick and span. You would have everything organized. You would have everything ready for this important guest that was coming to your home. So as we wait for Christ, we want to clean our life up if necessary and get rid of any things that don't belong there. Romans 13:12 says, "The night is almost gone. The day of salvation will soon be here. So remove your dark deeds like dirty clothes and put on the shining armor of right living." And if we really believe Jesus is coming, we will not be sinless, but we should sin less. Let me say that again. If we really believe Jesus is coming, we will not be sinless, but we should sin less. Look at 1 John 3. Whoever commits sin also commits lawlessness, and sin is lawlessness. And you know that he was manifested to take away our sin, and in him there is no sin. Whoever abides in him does not sin. Whoever sins has neither seen him nor known him. Wait, hold on now. Are you saying if I'm a real Christian waiting for Christ to come back, I should not sin? Well, not exactly. Because earlier in 1 John 1:8, we read, if we say we have no sin, we deceive ourselves and the truth is not in us. So clearly we sin. Even after we're Christians, we sin. So what is John saying here? That if you are abiding in him, you will not sin. Well, in the original language, it's explained. It would better be translated, whoever habitually sins or whoever practices sin, you see. So it's not a person that sins. It's a person that lives in sin, that practices sin. It is unapologetic about sin. Maybe they even celebrate that sin. John is saying, you can't live that way and call yourself a true believer. The theological term for it is antinomianism. It's basically the mentality that says, I'm a Christian, I'm saved, I'm forgiven, therefore I can do whatever I want. Well, that is not true. That's unbiblical. That's what John is dealing with here. He says, if that's the case, if you're living comfortably in sin without any desire to repent, then you don't know him. Again, that's antichrist. In other words, it's instead of Christ thinking. It would be like joining a gym. And so you get, you know, the best outfit possible. You get the ultimate shoes and you get the giant water bottle. What's the thing with these giant water bottles? They just get bigger and bigger. They're made out of metal. They weigh 30 pounds. I saw someone the other day carrying a big Sparklets bottle on their shoulder, you know, just in case I get dehydrated for 4 minutes. Like, drinking fountains still exist. There is water out there somewhere, but no, we have to carry the giant water bottles, but I digress. So you got the outfit, you got the shoes, you know, and then you're in the gym and you take selfies of yourself. Selfie. Don't, please, if you go to a gym, don't take selfies of yourself. How many of you do that? No, don't raise your hand. It's because you would raise your hand. You know, hashtag fit for life. Shut up. Just shut up and work out and get out. Okay, just please. But what if you joined the gym and then you just ate donuts? You go in, but you ate donuts at a place next door. And so you're getting in shape, just the wrong shape. You're in more the shape of a pear. Well, that would be antinomianism. In other words, oh, well, I belong to a gym. That's all I need. I have membership in a gym. No, you got to go to the gym and you got to work out. You got to do what you got to do to get in the right shape. And there are people that say, well, I'm a Christian. I prayed that little prayer at a Harvest Crusade 10 years ago. You know, and I'm going to heaven. Now I can live like hell. Doesn't work that way. If you're a true Christian, you'll want to walk with Christ. You'll never be sinless, but you should sin less. And purify yourself. Clean yourself up as you wait for him to return.
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4: 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And you know what? He was right.
3: If you've had your life changed because of Harvest Ministries, would you let Pastor Greg know? 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
2: 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As he continues, he presents his final point.
1: Abiding in Christ is the golden key to spiritual growth. You know, we're always looking for the shortcut to spiritual growth. Like, how am I going to become a greater man or woman of God? Well, that's a good thing to think about and want to be. But there's no shortcuts. It's literally every day getting up and putting one foot in front of the other and walking with God. As one person put it, long obedience in the same direction. There's no shortcut. It's going to take time. But what better way to spend your time than walking with the Lord? Every day I get up, I'm going to read the Word of God. Every day I get up, I'm going to pray. Every day I get up, I'm going to want to be more Christ-like. It's being a vital part of the church. It's regularity. It's consistency. Abide means to sink your roots deeply into something. It means to stay in a given place, to remain or to continue. Like, let's say I planted a tree in my front yard. And I watched it start to grow and watered it. And I thought, yeah, you know, this would be better in the backyard. So I dig it up, take it to the backyard, plant it there. Leave it there for a couple of days. Oh, man, it was better in the front yard. I pluck it up again, pull it back, put it in the front yard. Oh, I don't know. I'm going back to the back. After four or five times of doing this, that tree is dead because you've not let the tree get rooted. And we uproot ourselves. Oh, I'm here. Now I'm going to move over there. And now I'm going to read the Bible. Now I'm not going to read the Bible. I'm going to pray. I'm not going to pray. I'm going to be in this church. I'm going to be in that church. I'm going to be in another church. You're not abiding. You need to sink your roots deeply into Christ. And that is the secret to spiritual growth. Someone sums it up perfectly. Blessed or happy is the man that walks not in the counsel of the ungodly, nor stands in the way of sinners, or sits in the seat of the scornful, but his delight is in the word of the Lord, and in it does he meditate day and night. He will be like a tree planted by the rivers of water that brings forth fruit in his season, and whatever he does shall prosper. See, it's all there, right there in Psalm 1. He doesn't walk in ungodly counsel. He doesn't let this culture tell him how to live or how to think. But instead, his delight is in God's word. And then he meditates in it day and night. Now, to meditate means to fill your mind with, biblically. Now, in Eastern mysticism, to meditate means to empty your mind while wearing Lululemon. But while you have your giant metal bottle of water next to you. But to meditate in the Bible means to fill your mind with the Word of God. In God's Word, he meditates day and night. And he's like that tree planted by the rivers of water. And then this amazing promise of answered prayer, if you abide in Christ. Jesus says in John 15, if you abide in me and my words abide in you, you shall ask what you will and it shall be done unto you. Another translation of that same statement of Christ from an expanded Greek translation would go as follows. Jesus speaking, if you maintain a living communion with me and my word is

studying his word. It's at home in my life. I'm learning to think biblically. Thus, I'll start praying biblically and asking for the things God wants me to have, and it will be mine. All of this comes from abiding in him. That's what we're called to do as we await the Lord's return. So let me conclude this message. If you feel far from God, he hasn't gone anywhere. He's ready to forgive you. And this is about a relationship with him. Let's say, to illustrate, you had the worst boyfriend of all time. First of all, he was unattractive. He insulted you instead of complimenting you. He was always late. He chewed with his mouth open. Everything you don't want a guy to do, this guy did. But, you know, there weren't any other prospects. So for some unknown reason, you stayed with this dude, right? And then one day, a really wonderful man came along. He was handsome. He was caring. He was complimentary. He loved you. He appreciated you. And then one day he said, could I become your boyfriend? And before he could finish the sentence, you said, yes. Was it hard to break up with that old boyfriend? Easiest thing you ever did. Why? A better guy came along. That's us before we know Christ. You know, we're living in sin. We've learned to put up with it. We don't even enjoy it anymore. Oh, sure, when we first started crossing those lines and we started breaking those rules and trying this and trying that, there was a little pleasure, but it was a short-lived pleasure, and now it's just miserable. We don't like the parties anymore. We don't like that feeling of being under the influence of alcohol or drugs anymore. We don't like these so-called friends that could care less about us anymore. We don't like it, but we don't know what to do. And then Jesus Christ comes along and says, follow me. And we turn our back on it. It's as simple as that. That was my life at the age of 17, 10 years ago. And a few more. But I was partying, I was drinking, I was doing drugs. And I hated it. And then I heard about Jesus. And then I heard the gospel. And then I believed, and everything changed for me. Someone better came along. Why are you living in your sinful lifestyle? You don't even enjoy it anymore, and you know it. Why don't you just say, I'm done with this, and follow Christ? Well, will I have to give up anything to follow Jesus? Yes. How about this? You'll have to give up hell so you can go to heaven. Does that seem like a good deal? Give up hopelessness and replace it with hope. Give up hatred and bitterness and replace it with love and forgiveness. Give up emptiness and replace it with fulfillment. That sounds like a pretty good deal to me. Whatever you give up to follow Jesus will be more than made up for. So in a moment, we're going to pray, and I'm going to give you an opportunity to believe in Jesus if you haven't done that yet. Maybe some of the things I've said today, you're hearing this for the first time. You've never heard this stuff before. Good. Glad you came. Now you need to respond to it. Let's all pray. Father, I pray that your Holy Spirit will speak to the heart of every person here. Every person listening, watching, wherever they are, if they don't know you yet, let this be the moment they believe. While our heads are bowed and our eyes are closed and we're praying, how many of you would say, right now, I need Jesus. I'm ready to ask Christ to come into my life. If you want Christ to come into your life, if you want him to forgive you of your sin, if you want to go to heaven when you die, if you want to find the meaning and purpose of life, I want you to pray this prayer after me. In fact, let's all pray this prayer together. We'll all pray it in a show of support for those that are praying it for the first time. Just pray these words. Lord Jesus, I know that I'm a sinner, but I know that you're the Savior who died on the cross for my sin and rose again from the dead. I turn from my sin now. I choose to follow you from this moment forward as my Savior and Lord, as my God and my friend. Thank you for hearing this prayer. Answering this prayer. In Jesus' name I pray. Amen.

0: 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Well, Pastor Greg, we're so happy to make available your revealing book called Jesus Revolution. And we can even include a copy of the film of the same name. Let me read you a comment we received. This listener wrote, "My husband and I took my 86-year-old father to see the movie. Before it started, I handed him some tissue. He asked, why? I told him he would probably get emotional during the movie because that was the era of his salvation. Well, Dad chuckled at me, you know, as 86-year-old fathers are likely to do. But when the movie was over, he had used up all the tissue. Thank you very much. I thought, what a great example of how that movie has touched many, many people. It touched me. I used up some tissue. It was a very moving film, and so is the book called Jesus Revolution.
1: Yes. Well, I'm thankful the movie got through to him. You know, it's interesting how people of all ages love it. Older folks remember it. But then younger people connect to it as though it's current. And when we were making the film, even though this is a period piece set in the 70s, I said to the director, John Irwin, we need to do this in a way where it feels current and contemporary. And as I've spoken to so many young people who've been moved by it, I can see that we hit the mark. So 86-year-old man, young people, across the generational lines, it touched people. And we're thankful for that. It's a story of the last great spiritual awakening in America called the Jesus Movement or the Jesus Revolution. And it's a book called Jesus Revolution, written with Ellen Vaughn, a prolific, outstanding writer that goes into the backdrop of the time, the culture, things that were happening historically, as well as the incredible move of God and how it actually came about. You know, it's been said the fame of revival spreads the flame of revival. So our hope was if we told a revival story through the book and then through the film, our prayer was that it would inspire another spiritual awakening. And we have seen revival-like things come as a result of people seeing this film. So we're praying that God will continue to use it. So if you haven't read the book, I want to send you a copy for your gift of any size. Whatever you send, we will respond and say thanks by rushing you your copy of the Jesus Revolution book. 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
6: This is Carol Platt Liebel for townhall.com. America is celebrating its 250th birthday, but it's been hard to get the party started. Many Americans remember our bicentennial in 1976. It wasn't long after Watergate and the Vietnam War. It was even a presidential election year, but we put all of that on hold to celebrate our great nation. How long ago that seems. This year, the administration launched a nonpartisan Freedom 250 initiative to give America a spectacular birthday party. But left-wing activists targeted artists scheduled to perform at the national concert, leading some to withdraw and turning what should have been a patriotic event into a political fight. Instead of bringing Americans together, the celebration has become another arena for political conflict. That's unfortunate and revealing. It shows how much work remains to restore unity in our country, pride in our history, and confidence in our future.
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0: For Zion's Sake with hosts Shelley and June Volk. 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
3: Folks, how you live matters. I'm not suggesting you earn your way into the kingdom of God. I'm suggesting God is just. See, there's a lot of fear around judgment. Think of terms judgment that's in your favor. Judgment that's for you. If you believe God and His judgment will punish evil, why do you believe God would not reward righteousness? I'm not talking about the gift of righteousness that's given to all of us and by faith, but if you choose to honor God with your life, He will bless you. There's a reason to be godly. There is.
2: 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We're so glad you're here to listen. Today's program will complete the message we began yesterday. Here's Pastor Alan with part two of Stormproof Foundations, Lessons from Matthew.
3: I'm sending you out like sheep among wolves. Therefore, so now he's going to give us a response. Be as shrewd as snakes and as innocent as doves. Be shrewd and innocent. That will take the leading of the Holy Spirit. Because I typically think I can either be shrewd or innocent, but it's hard to bundle that. Be shrewd and innocent, he said. Verse 17, be on your guard. Be watchful. Listen. Think. It's like biblical. Be on your guard against men. They will hand you over to the local councils and they'll flog you in their synagogues. On my account, you'll be brought before governors and kings as witnesses to them and to Gentiles. We know from the larger story of Scripture, that's true, but they're typically brought in chains. It's not a speaking tour. They're not collecting a fee. But when they arrest you, don't worry about what to say or how to say it. At that time, you'll be given what to say. For it won't be you speaking, but the Spirit of your Father speaking through you. Brother will betray brother to death, and a father his child. And children rebel against their parents and have them put to death. This is Jesus speaking. Have you ever met anybody that said Jesus was all about love? That his message was happy. Well, much of it was, and Jesus did come to show us the love of God. But he did it with such integrity that he also talked about the difficulty of the journey. And the reality of the world in which we live. He does more than give away participation trophies. He said there'll be betrayal within families. Children will rebel against their parents. Gee, it's hard to imagine that. Have them put to death. All men, verse 22, all men will hate you because of me. But he who stands firm to the end will be saved. When you are persecuted in one place, flee to another. I don't like that sentence. See, if I were writing it, I'm not saying it's inspired. I'm just saying if my old carnal, mean Alan self wrote it, I'd say when you're persecuted in one place, hit him in the mouth. And God will break their neck. And all of your enemies will see it, and they'll be sorry, and they'll have a parade, and they'll give you cake. That's Alan's translation. It's not inspired by the Holy Spirit. So I would point you back to what Jesus said. He said, when you're persecuted in one place, flee to another. I tell you the truth, you'll not finish going through the cities of Israel before the Son of Man comes. The student is not above his teacher, nor a servant above his master. It's enough for the student to be like his teacher and the servant like his master. If the head of the house has been called Beelzebub, it's a title for the devil. If the head of the house has been called the devil, how much more the members of the household? Well, that's a pretty sober little paragraph. Jesus said, I'm sending you out. But I'm telling you, I'm sending you out in a pretty vulnerable way. You're going into a highly contested arena, and you need to be shrewd and innocent, and you need to be on your guard. And he said, in spite of that, you'll be handled over to councils. You'll be persecuted by the religious. You'll be brought before governors and kings, people of authority and great power. He said, when they arrest you, don't worry. Well, you know, usually the mugshot's kind of a point of a little anxiety. We've seen a few exceptions lately, but typically it's a point of... He said, there'll be betrayal and rebellion within families. It even escalates. He said, there'll be universal hatred. You'll be hated by all people because of me. Because of me. See, there's tremendous efforts to bring division amongst us and cause us to hate one another based upon how we look or the accent with which we speak or our height or our athletic ability or our IQ. Folks, those are all driven by a spirit other than the Spirit of God. Please don't fall prey to that. He said, you'll be hated because of me and your affiliation with me. And his instructions were to stand firm. He said, our salvation is certain if we're aligned with Jesus. And he goes on in the very next verse. It's verse 26. He said, so do not be afraid of them. Well, hello. Arrested, hated everywhere. Betrayals in our families. And so now he gives us our response. He said, you don't have to be afraid of them. Wow. Part of this is what you choose to focus on. You can focus on the hatred and the resentment and the bitterness and the rejection and say, because of all of those things, I'm going undercover. Or you can focus on this next paragraph where Jesus said, you don't have to be afraid. And you'll have a boldness and a courage to walk in the midst of the lions or the fiery furnace or to confront Goliath. Don't be afraid of them. There's nothing concealed that will not be disclosed or hidden that will not be made known. See, they're keeping secrets, yeah, but not from God. And in God's time, he lets the truth be told. We've been watching that. We started praying in 2020 that the truth would be told. And from that day until this, week after week after week, there have been things pushed in the public square that I'm quite certain very powerful people would have preferred to stay hidden. At one time when we would say that the COVID virus came from Wuhan, China, people would lose their minds because the people with authority over us wouldn't say that. And now that the kids in school know that. The truth is being told. The scripture is being fulfilled in front of your eyes if you'll watch. What I tell you in the dark, speak in the daylight. What is whispered in your ear, proclaim to the roofs. Do not be afraid of those who kill the body but can't kill the soul. Rather be afraid of the one who can destroy both soul and body in hell. Aren't two sparrows sold for a penny? Yet not one of them will fall to the ground apart from the will of your Father. God goes to the funerals of the sparrows. I love it. And even the very hairs of your head are numbered, so don't be afraid. That's the third time he's told us. You're worth more than many sparrows, thank you. Whoever acknowledges me before men, I will also acknowledge him before my Father in heaven. But whoever disowns me before men, I'll disown him before my Father in heaven. I believe in those few verses, those six verses or seven, we have a formula for living free of fear. Not because we live in a world that isn't frightening. You'll be hated rather universally. You'll from time to time be mistreated because of your faith. People will reject you. It will limit opportunities. If you own your faith in the public square, there are times it will present challenges. Own your faith anyway. Because Jesus' instruction is don't be afraid of them. All the things they're trying to conceal and all the things they're trying to hide are going to be shouted from the housetops. Be an early adopter of the truth. He tells us multiple times in verse 26, do not be afraid of them. In verse 28, do not be afraid. In verse 31, so don't be afraid. Freedom from fear. I want to take a moment with it because fear is an epidemic. Fear is a very real challenge. It comes in many packages. Sometimes it's fear of our health and our well-being. Sometimes it's fear for our families or our children. It can be fear about events in our world. It can be fear about our resources and our ability to hold on to them. You can't. Only God can secure your future. I'm not saying you shouldn't be a good steward or be diligent or work hard. I'm not saying that. But I'm telling you, only God can secure your future, whether it's your health, your family, your resources. And as long as you think you're the one that's securing those things, you are very vulnerable to fear because there are frightening things happening in the world. Things beyond our control, beyond our ability. But you can be free from fear, or else Jesus would not have said, we don't have to be afraid. It's very similar to when he said, do not worry. I believe we can lead lives that are not plagued by worry. And I believe we can lead lives that are not dominated by fear. It's not that we won't face frightening things, that we won't walk through frightening places, but we do not have to be driven and make our life choices by fear. Hebrews chapter 2 and verse 15, I put it in your notes. I know it's not Matthew 10, but I wrote the outline. It talks about what Jesus did for us, and he said he freed those who all their lives were held in slavery by their fear of death. One of the great fears is the fear of death. Death is an enemy. I'm not saying it's not significant. It's not real. It's a barrier that has to be crossed. It's a transition from one realm of existence to another, from one dimension to another, and that's frightening. If you haven't traveled a lot, travel's frightening. If you haven't eaten food beyond what you ate at your mother's kitchen table, new tastes are frightening. So there's a logic for why death will bring some anxiety. But Jesus said it no longer holds the power to captivate you, to dominate you. In fact, he just told us not to be afraid of those that can just kill the body. He said, that's really not that big a deal. I'm like, well, that's a pretty big deal to me. Y'all sit so quiet. I mean, can we agree, like somebody can kill your body, they would have your attention. I mean, that's like a big deal. But Jesus said, actually, there's something much worse than that. Somebody that could impact your future beyond life.
2: We'll be right back. But first, Pastor Allen wants to share a limited edition commemorative set to help you celebrate God's faithfulness to our nation.
3: 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What a wonderful privilege we have. You know, God has blessed our nation so many good things. People say to me, well, our whole history's not good. Well, folks, you know, my history's not great. Your family history's not perfect. But you love your family. You love your children. In spite of our weaknesses, well, our nation hadn't been perfect. But through that whole story, the goodness of God is evident. It still is. Let's ask God to bless America again.
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3: So the possibility of being free of fear is real. Now, I brought you a prayer. We're going to pray it together. But the essence of this prayer is understanding that fear, think of fear as a person without a body. I mean, an intimidating, muscular, assertive person, just no physical body. All the other attributes of a person. Fear will communicate with you. It'll fill your thoughts. It'll put ideas. Fear will affect your emotions. It can affect your physiological responses. Fear can elicit almost all the other things you would imagine that a person could elicit in a response from you. So I'm suggesting that you treat fear like a person without a body. You have to speak to it. And say, in Jesus' name, you will not dominate here. You may make a visit. You can make a presentation. You may have a proposal. But you're not welcome here. Now, if fear has been an established resident in your arena, it may take more than one visit to get all the clutter out. But it isn't based upon my force of intellect or positive thinking. When I have that authority over an unclean spirit, it's because not of Alan's authority, it's because I come in the authority of Jesus of Nazareth. And if you understand that, then it isn't about strength. It has nothing to do with that. Any more than a police officer who holds his hand up to stop an oncoming car. He doesn't have the strength to do that. He has the authority to do that. And if you understand you have the authority to speak to fear, it will change your future no matter how chaotic our world becomes. So I brought you a prayer. I made a mistake for the first time I built the outline. I had the prayer and you didn't. And I knew what would happen. Before I got to the office tomorrow morning, there'd be lots of requests going, could we get that prayer? No. So I just put the prayer in your notes. Let's just read it together. Have you found it? I renounce the spirit of fear. Through the blood of Jesus, I have been delivered out of the hand of the enemy. Satan has no place in me, no power over me, through the blood of Jesus. My mind and my emotions are at peace. God is my protection and my deliverer. When I am afraid, I will trust in the Lord, and I will see his deliverance. Amen. Now, if I were walking through a frightening place, I would say that prayer 5 or 6 times every day until it became second nature to me. Folks, we're talking about a real struggle, real enough that God sent his son to demonstrate, to walk it out, to help us learn and understand. Jesus talked about what we don't have to fear and what we should fear. And I think on this topic, it's worth noting. Jesus said we don't have to be afraid of the one that can destroy just your body, but be afraid of the one that can destroy your soul and your body. You want to let healthy fear grow in you. If you ask me for a quick diagnosis on the current state of Christendom in America, we have a tremendous deficiency in the fear of God. We just don't fear him. We think he's like a benevolent uncle or Santa Claus or the tooth fairy. And that if it doesn't matter what we do or how we do it, he'll still give us what we want. Or we'll say he's not nice. And the fear of God, not a dread of God, not a shrinking in terror from God. The fear of God is a respect for God, a reverence for God. It's understanding there is a God and it's not us, that he's different than I am, that the collective ability of humanity does not equal God. We can't fix all the problems that we face if we just work together. Because there's nothing in human history to suggest, first of all, we will work together. There are other forces at play. It's called evil. There is a God and he should be treated with reverence and respect. I've used the example before. I grew up around horses. I have a tremendous respect for horses. I love them. They're beautiful animals. Their strength amazes me. And because I had some really good coaching and training when I was young, they don't frighten me. Big ones, mean ones, they just don't frighten me. And I don't mean when you're in your car and they're in the pasture. I mean, if you lock me in a 10 by 10 room with them, I'm okay. I mean, I prefer you didn't do it, but they don't frighten me. But because I have great respect for them, I would not walk up behind a horse I don't know, grab its tail, and pull and go, "Hey!" Because there's a very high degree of probability I would get to visit with the people in the emergency room. That's a very predictable reaction from that horse. Not its fault, mine. And folks, there are some things about God as you read your Bible that you'll begin to understand. If you will watch and listen and think, it will change you. I want to cultivate a respect for God. Jesus is trying to tell us in the plainest of language. Look at the next verse, verse 34. He said, "Don't suppose that I've come to bring peace on the earth. I didn't come to bring peace, but a sword." Jesus said that. Did you read it? "Don't suppose I came to bring peace." How many of you, I mean, the most common mantra associated with the Christian faith is all about peace. Unity. We just all have to get along. Christians are supposed to bring unity wherever they go. No matter what is said, no matter what value is pushed forward, no matter what idea is proposed, no matter if you're a Christian, if you're a good one, you should be a peacemaker. Well, just listen to the boss. "Don't suppose that I've come to bring peace on the earth. I did not come to bring peace, but a sword. I have come to turn a man against his father, a daughter against his mother, a daughter-in-law against her mother-in-law. A man's enemies will be the members of his own household. And anyone who loves his father or mother more than me isn't worthy of me. And anyone who loves his son or daughter more than me isn't worthy of me. And anyone who doesn't take his cross and follow me is not worthy of me." See, we want people to go to positions of power and authority and fix the problems that we have. And we want to sit at our kitchen tables with the people that we love and ignore the fundamental principles of the Word of God. And we say, "Well, it's my son or my daughter or my mother or my father or my brother or my sister. You don't expect me to what? Honor the Lord? Tell them the truth?" They would be offended, perhaps. Perhaps. But the greatest opportunity to be prepared to meet the King is that someone that loves them the most in the world would tell them the truth. Not in anger, not in belligerence, to tell them the truth. Jesus is not a unifying presence except amongst his followers. He does plead with us, those who are believers, those who are submitted to his word. But even in that context, he said, if someone amongst you isn't obeying the truth, you got to go talk to them and tell them. Kindness, thou shalt be kind, is not the 11th commandment. It's not licensed to be annoying. You're annoying enough without trying. Don't try. So am I. I have a gift. Unity with the world and with ungodliness is not our objective. I have no intention of being united with churches that reject the authority of Scripture or the uniqueness of Jesus. I mean, I can show them compassion. I can look upon them with mercy, but I don't intend to be united with ungodliness. We have misunderstood the mission. We have allowed the enemy to write our mission statement. Well, they manipulate us and coerce us into cooperating with ungodliness. We're going to have to find a new response. And finally, "He who receives you receives me, and he who receives me receives the one who sent me. Anyone who receives a prophet because he's a prophet will receive a prophet's reward. And anyone who receives a righteous man because he's a righteous man will receive a righteous man's reward. If anyone gives you even a cup of cold water to one of these little ones because he's my disciple, I tell you the truth," which means like emphasis. I tell you the truth. He'll certainly not lose his reward. Did you know there's a reward in eternity for how you live in time? Folks, how you live matters. I'm not suggesting you earn your way into the kingdom of God. I'm suggesting God is just. See, there's a lot of fear around judgment. Think in terms of judgment that's in your favor. Judgment that's for you. If you believe God and his judgment will punish evil, why do you believe God would not reward righteousness? I'm not talking about the gift of righteousness is given to all of us and by faith. But if you choose to honor God with your life, he will bless you. There's a reason to be godly. There is.
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15: Welcome to Any Heal Them All Radio Healing School. 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Perhaps this is your first time. Well, welcome, welcome. We have a link that you can follow up on past broadcasts. If you connect with the ministry information at the end, you can get that. But, you know, we're just so glad that you came today. And we know, too, that the radio program in Phoenix, Arizona is spreading good news. And people that do get the link get to hear past broadcasts. And this is what this is about, because faith comes by hearing and hearing and hearing and hearing by the word of God. We all need to keep our faith strong, not just in the fact that Jesus is our Savior, but that He is also our healer. We recognize we are one voice of many out there doing the good news of Jesus Christ, but we do focus on faith and healing on this broadcast. We have other teachings that we can do, and you're welcome to invite us to your church and Bible study and Bible school and women's meeting and city or nation to bring the good news of healing and faith and whatever is on your heart. But go ahead and follow up with us and let us know how we can help you and be a blessing. We do have a book out there on Amazon called The Children's Bread, Healed by the Stripes of Jesus. And we know it'll touch your heart. It'll touch your mind and your soul and your body, which God wants. God cares for every part of us. He's such a good God. And the longer we do this and the longer we stay on earth and realize that God's will is perfect and good for our lives, and those are His promises. And as a believer, we should know what the promises of God are. We should seek them and say amen to them, because that's what Corinthians says, that we should seek first the kingdom of God and all these things will be added to us, but also understand how to live in faith and victory and the knowledge and the promises of God. You know, we used to have Sunday schools more often in the local churches, and that'd be a good thing to get back to, because we need to be taught. We need to understand where, what is truth, how to put it into our lives. And that's what we do here on these short broadcasts. You as recognize as if you're a regular listener, we can't say everything every week. So we give you some nuggets. And this month of June, we're beginning the summer months, at least in the United States. And we are going to do some review this month, because again, as I already said, faith comes by hearing and hearing and just hearing a reminder. I learned from my pastor that we have to decide as ministers, and I guess also as believers, we need to determine when we're ministering to people. Do we exhort? Do we teach? Do we command? Or do we pray? Because not everything is a prayer. Sometimes we have to say, devil, in the name of Jesus, you get out of this situation. Devil, you get out of my body. And yes, you can say that over your body, because your body is the temple of the Holy Spirit, and you and I are responsible for the things we do with our body. God is not in charge of our body. We dictate what our body does. And that's why, oh, we need to realize the flesh is weak sometimes, but God's Spirit lives inside of us, because the Bible says the same Spirit that raised Jesus Christ from the dead lives in us. And if we're full of the Holy Ghost and we're baptized in Him, Acts 2 reminds us that we will be have the power we need to live on earth and be a witness. Oh my, so much going on, so much said. And again, connect with us if you'd like, if you want to help support us. This is a bill every week of $60. You're welcome to sow into the ministry, and the information is at the end. And do connect with us. Let us know how you're doing, because we like to hear testimonies too. It blesses us as well. So even though we are serving the Lord now in the red light district of Geneva, Switzerland for the month of June, these broadcasts have been taped and you will be blessed this month. So stay tuned for every week and know that God's got healing power for you today. Sometimes I like to review the verse that this broadcast is based on, and it comes from Luke 6, starting in verse 17. It says, "And he, Jesus, came down with them and stood in the plain and the company of his disciples and a great multitude of people." We have 8 billion people in the world today, plus probably, and more than all the years combined together. So we know there's a lot of sin in the earth and sickness, but Jesus is the victor. He's the answer for any sin and sickness. And it's and any broken relationship, any broken heart, he is the answer. And of course, he became the Word made flesh, but the Word, the written Word, that's how he defeated the devil. And so we need to know what the Word says so we can defeat the devil. And we do that with our mouth. We do that with our actions. We do that with our confession. And so it says here, they came out of Judea and Jerusalem and from the sea coast, and they came to hear him and be healed. Again, we must hear, not just you, we must hear God's word and God's truth so it can get planted into our hearts, planted into our minds, and it becomes a substance. It becomes a weight. It becomes a victory. It becomes a purpose. It becomes what we have to hold on to, because faith and hope work together. Confident expectation, fully persuaded faith is fully persuaded in what God said is going to come to pass. And if he said it, we can take it to the bank, so to speak. But you know, sometimes you don't know what he said. Sometimes you don't know what he means about what he said. And that's, again, our obligation to study, to learn, to listen, to be taught. There's nothing wrong with to admit, I don't know everything. There's nothing wrong to say, I need some help in this, because we need to be strong for the work that God has his people do for this end time harvest. Sometimes I run across people or even ministers that say, oh, we're all just waiting for the rapture. No way. There are several things that have to happen before the rapture. As good as that is, there has to be the great harvest, the bumper crop, the harvest that James 5 talks about. And of course, in order to do that, we need the great wealth transfer that the body of Christ is going to receive from the wicked rich. Now, we're not going to go knock on their doors and get it from them. God's going to do it. He's doing it through his angels, through the Lord of hosts, the Lord of angelic armies. So this is such a great time to live. Yes, there's a lot of trouble out there. There's a lot of challenges and a lot of worries. And you might have gotten a negative report. But you know what? There is faith, hope, and love that you can stand on and make it your own. You can say, no, I'm sick and tired of being sick and tired, and I'm sick and tired of being broke. And both of those areas can be taken care of by coming to understand the Word of God, the foundation of the Christian, first place and final authority, the Word of God in a believer's life. And again, if you're not taught it, then it's your job to come to learn it, to listen, to hear, and to come to understand. So I guess that was a little bit of an exhortation there, praise the Lord, and I didn't even get to finish Luke 6. So verse 18 says, "And they were vexed with unclean spirits, and they were healed. And the whole multitude sought to touch him, for there went out virtue from him, and he healed them all." God's interested in healing you today. And if you can just say, "Lord Jesus, I received you as my Savior and my provider, and my friend, and my Lord, and my Master, and my Father, I and my guide by the Holy Spirit, I want you to be my healer today. I take the stripes, the penalty that Jesus bore for our sickness and disease on his own body, and is the beaten stripes, and I receive that anointing to be healed today. Take it, receive it, say it's mine, it belongs to me, and I will never be sick another day in my life." That's the attitude we really should have. So as we said, we're just going to go through some reviews today and some nuggets, and hopefully you've already been blessed. And if you want information on more topics, like I said in the beginning, call and write us and let us know. But for the most part, we present faith and healing truths for you to take for yourself, put in your own life. And one is John 8:32, which says, "And you shall know the truth, and the truth shall set you free." But in all fairness, to be an accurate Bible teacher, we really should start with verse 31 on that. So go back to John 8:31, where it says, "Then Jesus said to those Jews who believed on him, 'If you continue in my word, Then you will be my disciples indeed. Jesus is interested in disciples today. He had 12 and he trained them. And those 12 set the world on fire, it says in Acts, or at least the city of Jerusalem. And then they went out to Samaria and the uttermost parts of the world. And that's what we're doing now. When Jesus commanded us in Mark 16, Matthew 28, John 20, and Luke 24, every one of them has at least one or two verses that talks about the Great Commission. He said, go into all the world. Now, that doesn't mean you personally go into all the world, but you go into the world God has assigned you to go into. And right now, this ministry is assigned to the world of Geneva, Switzerland, to the Red Light District, and teaching faith and healing to the believers in that city. So every day we have a plan from God, and it's so important to find the plan of God, because not only does it keep you healthy and whole and happy, it gives us purpose every day to wake up, because our soul wants to fight us. There can be depression, there can be disappointments and setbacks and poverty and sickness and things that trouble the human being. Taking the human journey, it takes focus and determination, diligence. And so each day we need to wake up with that sense of, I have the victory through my Lord Jesus Christ. I have the things he said I could have. And I'm going to keep pressing in and stand it. There is a stand in the stand of faith. And we've talked about that before. You can go back on the links and see which day we talked about standing. But anyway, the whole point is that life is good, but we do need the power of the Holy Spirit. And we do need to walk this light thing called life until we all get into our glorified bodies and into eternity with the power of the Holy Spirit and the name of Jesus. So if we would continue on to verse 32 and say that again, and you shall know the truth, and the truth shall set you free. So we say Jesus is the truth. He's the way, the truth, the life. We know that, John 14. And we know that Satan is the oppressor. And we know that sickness comes from Satan, who is the author of it, not God. So again, these are basic truths that you just might need to be reminded of today. There's nothing wrong with saying, I forgot that truth, or I haven't been focusing on it like I need to. Because see, again, we are all responsible for our own choices, our own decisions, our own ways. We are not robots that God has put a machine button in us and he's pressing this today and this tomorrow. No, we are living stones. We're connected with the power source if you are a Christian. But if you don't understand how that power source works, just take the example of a light switch. If you didn't realize when you walked into a room that the way you turn on the lights is just hit the switch. Now, that's pretty elementary, we do, but there are a lot of things in the earth we don't know and understand how it works. How do photos work when you take a picture and then all of a sudden the pixels show up? There's so much technology that most of us use and enjoy and thankful for, but we don't know how it works. And that would be true with the things of God. We need to come to learn how things work. And this is part of this broadcast's purpose. We do our best to give you nuggets and also an interest to learn more, because we've already said we can't say everything in 1 week. And this is why we are to be students of the Word of God and be hungry to know. And not only that, who wants to keep living in sickness and disease when there's the answer out there? And the answer is Jesus, the healer of all mankind. So the more truth we can get into us, the more free we'll be. Doesn't that seem to make sense after that verse? So we shall know the truth, and the truth will make us free. So we can end today with this confession. It is God's will that I be well. It is God's will that I be healed. That's God's plan and purpose. For it is written, himself took my infirmities and bore my sicknesses. What he bore, I need not bear. Just meditate on that this week. Go free knowing that you have an answer for your dilemma. You have an answer for your sickness. Call and write us. Be a part of our ministry if you can, and let us know what else is going on in your life. We just know that God is a good God, and he has already got the plan for humanity, and it is good.
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2: Welcome to It's Your Divine Destiny with Jeanette Mata. 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
3: Hello, and welcome to the broadcast. This is Jeanette Mata with It's Your Divine Destiny. I have a guest today. His name is Duncan Phelps. But first, I have a word called Come Out of Babylon. Behold, there is a day in a million and a million in a day, says the Lord. For have I not given you the times and the seasons to prepare for my coming? Have I not given you the signs and the wonders to gain understanding? Are you following me and my word, or are you following the world? Did I not say to compare what is being said to my word? And I know I did not say to compare my word to what is being said from the pulpits. We are not interested in man's reasonings, man's thoughts, and man's ideas when they are operating under vain imaginations, hearsay, speculation, or drama. We are interested in an obedient generation of believers. Must everything be a debate when it comes to my truth? Did I not say, follow me? Did I not say, stop sinning or something worse may happen to you? What is sin, you might ask? Sin is considered evil and comes from a wicked generation of man-pleasers, pleasers of themselves, the pride of life, and worldly wealth. Did I not say, follow the narrow path? Do not go the wide way. Do not walk in darkness, my children, and do not walk in ignorance. My word is alive and active. My word is full of wisdom. My word is powerful. Are you reading my word? Are you gaining understanding like searching for hidden treasure? Are you inquiring of the Lord your God? Are you seeking me? Are you knocking at my door? Are you petitioning me? For I am the door, I am the truth, and I am the way. Life is in the blood, and I shed my own blood so you might have life. Not life on earth following man, but life of eternal. Life that sustains and lasts from this earthly life to everlasting life in heaven. Are you listening to heresy? Are you following the easy way? Are you being prepared? Are you washing your garments? For I desire a pure and spotless bride, and I expect my bride to show up for rehearsal. And shall I say that this generation is a blessing when you are lost and wretched? Come to me and relearn. Question everything and anything. Is this of the Lord? What does my word really say? Is my word being treated as a byword? Is my word considered to be outdated, irrelevant, and boring? Open your eyes, little flock, and come back to me. I am your teacher, your guide. I am your God, Jehovah Rapha. No matter how much you work, the blessing comes from me. Come to me, my people. Come out of Babylon, which is the world system. Satan has created a false blessing, designed to deceive you to be a slave in this earthly world. Stay tuned into me and follow the narrow path, designed for your deliverance out of slavery. Master your kingdom. Master your world. And now let's get back to our guest, Duncan Phelps, who is the elected Arizona Marshal at Arms, here as an individual man standing on the land. Duncan has multiple channels and platforms on Rumble, Brightian, BitChute, and YouTube

0: And he has been putting out some information on coming out of Babylon, the world system. So we have him today to comment and to bring truth to this word that God gave me a couple years ago. Welcome to the show, Duncan Phelps.
1: Hello. That reading was wonderful. I've been thinking of the word world for decades, and I think this is something that you need to look into. What is meant by the world? Corporation, and that corporation is owned by individuals. These often are referred to as the elite, the Klaus Schwabs, the Bill Gateses, the Faucis, the Hillary Clintons, the CEO Trump. These are all owners or CEOs of the corporation, and that corporation is privately owned by them. So we are making contracts with them. They're not our government, of the people, by the people, and for the people. That's what we no longer have in this country. But under the 50 states assembled, we are reseeding that form of government that we had prior to the American Civil War.
0: When you're speaking about this is a corporation, which corporation is this that you're speaking about? Are you talking about that the world system? So when we're going back to the word, God is saying, come to me, my people. He's saying, come to him. But then he's saying, come out of Babylon. So there's two commands here, which is the world system. So are you saying that the world system in this word is equal to corporation? And what is that corporation here in the natural? How can we recognize what that is?
1: Good, very good question. Historically, the first corporation formed out of a company, and that was the East India Trading Company. And this is very important, and it's good that you ask, because you need to understand where our history developed.
0: Mm-hmm.
1: The East India Trading Company used to compete with the Dutch East India Trading Company. But the current one, which is the British, they basically had wars, and the British East India Trading Company won. And they have actually been in control of the world ever since. They eventually became the inner city of London.
0: Oh, is that where it's going? Okay, so let me just ask a question here. I've never heard of East Indian Trading Company because I haven't done this research. So tell me where that comes from. Does that come from the East, like China?
1: No, it's British. But
0: oh, okay.
1: The reason the Dutch and the British both used that is because they were controlling the trade with East India, meaning Asia and everything actually that wasn't Europe or North America. It was Asia and, well, even Africa, but it wasn't so much at that time. But they were the trading third-party members. Understand, it's necessary for a convenient, smooth trading to have a third party.
0: Mm-hmm.
1: And that's basically what the East India Trading Company was. They were the middleman between trades, between two parties.
0: Okay. Yeah. So this East India Trading Company morphed into the City of London. Is that correct?
1: Correct. Yeah.
0: It seems to be, with all the research I've done, that it looks like most every single city, county, or country has an additional, they have one in the corporation and one on land and soil. There's kind of split. There's two or three different just jurisdictions,
1: yep.
0: No matter where you are. Is that correct?
1: Yeah, it's dual. There's one playing behind the scenes.
0: Right.
1: And that's what we have in this country when we call it the state of Arizona.
0: Right, instead of this Arizona state.
1: But London, you have the two terms. You have London,
0: mm-hmm.
1: and then you have a separate entity known as the Inner City of London. They've got their own police force, their own army, and they basically represent the Western bankers. The Federal Reserve, which is not federal, it's a privately owned banking system in this country, it comes under the inner city of London.
0: Okay.
1: So you see, the East India Trading Company morphed into the banking system because the banks are basically a third party. Understand, when you're the third party, that's fine as long as you're small and only act as a third party. Small third party, a middleman. But what happened over the centuries is they became more and more powerful, and they grew to the point where they were running and telling the two traders who really had the wealth, they had the knowledge, they had the products to trade. But they became so powerful that they were telling the trading partners what to do. And that's the same thing that's happened today with the Western central banks. The banking system. It's not the small banks that you go to every day. It's the Federal Reserve and the inner city of London banking system that really controls everything behind the scenes. And that's the same with what is known and called today as the government. It's not government of the people and for the people. Mm-hmm. It's a privately owned corporation. It's a banking world.
0: I have a question.
1: So
0: recently, Mr. Trump signed some type of document with King Charles, which removed the corporations out of what? Did it separate the corporation from the banking system with only the United States of America? What exactly did that document or that treaty do? Was it a treaty?
1: It was a charter. King Charles, who's part works with the inner city of London, mm-hmm. realized things were getting hot and realized that a lot of truth was coming out, lawful as opposed to legal. And what he did is he gave up the charter and he returned it to North America. But instead of returning it to the people, CEO Trump accepted it. And now it's still a corporation, but it's a corporation centered here in North America now. But it's the same subdivision, basically, what she had before. So nothing really changed except the king and Great Britain kind of bowed out. And now CEO Trump is holding all the cards and is controlling the world through the U.S. military commanders who have pledged allegiance to the corporation.
0: So when God is talking about come out of Babylon, which is the world system, so let's interpret that again. If this is the world system, as God is saying, then I can say come out of the world system. How are we to come out of this? You're revealing to us the truth. So these are corporations. So are you saying that because we are a U.S. citizen, we are part of these corporations, and this is the very thing that God is telling us to come out of?
1: Exactly. You got
0: it. Wow. That's about all the time we have for now, but we will be continuing next week with Duncan Phelps, Come Out of Babylon, Part 2. Thank you so much for listening in today. God bless you.
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0: Good evening. This is John David Berlin for the Church of Christ welcoming you to the Know Your Bible program. We thank you for tuning our program in this week. The Churches of Christ in Morenci, Eloy, the Tonto Congregation in Phoenix, and the Church of Christ in Coquille, Oregon, take pleasure in bringing you another message from God's Holy Word. And now here is my grandpa, David J. Lewis.
1: Thank you, John David. I want you to know that I'm very proud of you. My friends, as lovers of God's Word, I know that you have your Bibles in hand. Let's open them this evening to Matthew chapter 26, and I'm going to begin reading with verse 36. This is a lengthy text, but we will cover it. So if we start reading Matthew 26 and verse 36, "Then cometh Jesus with him unto a place called Gethsemane, and saith unto the disciples, Sit ye here, while I go and pray yonder. And he took with him Peter and the two sons of Zebedee, and began to be sorrowful and very heavy. Then saith he unto them, My soul is exceeding sorrowful, even unto death. Tarry you here, and watch with me. And he went a little further, and fell on his face, and prayed, saying, O my Father, if it be possible, let this cup pass from me. Nevertheless, not as I will, but as thou wilt. And he cometh unto the disciples, and findeth them asleep, and saith unto Peter, What? Could you not watch with me 1 hour? Watch and pray, that you enter not into temptation. The spirit indeed is willing, but the flesh is weak. He went away again the second time, and prayed, saying, O my Father, if this cup may not pass away from me, except I drink it, thy will be done. And he came and found them asleep again, for their eyes were heavy. And he left them, and went away again, and prayed the third time, saying the same words. Then cometh he to his disciples, and saith unto them, Sleep on now, and take your rest. Behold, the hour is at hand, and the Son of Man is betrayed into the hands of sinners. Rise, let us be going. Behold, he is at hand that doth betray me. And while he yet spake, lo, Jesus, one of the 12, came, and with him a great multitude with swords and staves from the chief priests and elders of the people. Now he that betrayed him gave them a sign, saying, Whomsoever I shall kiss, that same is he, hold him fast. And forthwith he came to Jesus and said, Hail, Master, and kissed him. And Jesus said unto him, Friend, wherefore art thou come? Then came they and laid hands on Jesus and took him. And behold, one of them which were with Jesus stretched out his hand and drew his sword and struck a servant of the high priest and smote off his ear. Then said Peter unto him, Put up again thy sword into its place. For all they that take the sword shall perish with the sword. Thinkest thou that I cannot now pray to my Father, and he shall presently give me more than 12 legions of angels? But how then shall the scriptures be fulfilled, that thus it must be? In that same hour said Jesus to the multitudes, Are you come out as against a thief with swords and staves for to take me? I sat daily with you teaching in the temple, and you laid no hold on me. But all this was done, that the scriptures of the prophets might be fulfilled. Then all the disciples forsook him and fled. Matthew chapter 26, verses 36 through 56. I want to draw your attention this afternoon to the idea of Gethsemane. I hear a lot of things said about Gethsemane, and I got to tell you, a good majority of it is false. Like, for instance, people teaching that Jesus sweat blood. There is no indication in the scriptures of that. All the scripture says the sweat was pouring off of him, like it was blood. Not that it was, but like it was. And there's other things that people talk about in this prayer to Gethsemane. But I thought we'd take a look at the skeletal occurrences that I find of real importance in this story. And there may be other important things. I'm not saying I've covering it exhaustively, but I am saying that I want you to see some real highlights. So we start here with a statement that Jesus made when he took the disciples, and he makes a separation. But if we go back and start with verse 36 again, listen to what Jesus actually says. Then cometh Jesus with him unto a place called Gethsemane, and saith unto the disciples, Set ye here, while I go and pray yonder. And he took with him Peter and the two sons of Zebedee, and began to be sorrowful and very heavy. Then saith he unto them, My soul is exceeding sorrowful, even unto death. Tarry ye here, and watch with me. And he went a little further, and fell on his face, and prayed, saying, O my Father, if it be possible, let this cup pass from me, nevertheless, not as I will, but as thou wilt. And he cometh unto the disciples, and findeth them asleep, and saith unto Peter, What? Could ye not watch with me 1 hour? Watch and pray that ye enter not into temptation. The spirit indeed is willing, but the flesh is weak. He went away again the second time and prayed, saying, O my Father, if this cup may not pass away from me, except I drink it, thy will be done. And he came and found them asleep again, for their eyes were heavy. And he left them and went away again and prayed the third time, saying the same words. Then cometh he to his disciples and say unto them, Sleep on now, and take your rest. Behold, the hour is at hand, and the Son of Man is betrayed into the hands of sinners. Matthew chapter 26, verses 36 through 45. I want you to notice that Jesus takes the disciples. We've gone through the Last Supper. We've gone to the indication of the establishment of the Lord's Supper, of the washing disciples' feet, even of Judas taking the sop with him. Now they finish the proceedings with doing the Lord's Supper and singing the hymn, and Jesus takes them out to Gethsemane. And he gets to a certain spot and he tells the disciples, You stay here. I'm going to go yonder and pray. But he takes with him Peter, James, and John. Here again, as we talked last Saturday, these three had some sort of special connection with Jesus. They're euphemistically called the inner circle of the disciples. And like I said last week, I can't explain why. The Bible never says what was special about these three men. I know that all three of them were close to Jesus. Like I said last week, James and John were actually his cousins. Their mothers were sisters. Peter, he's a little hard to explain. But I do know that Peter wrote two books in the New Testament, and I think he actually dictated Mark. But that's just my opinion. But Jesus takes these three, and he goes a little bit further. And then he tells them, go ahead and you sit here. Now he's got eight of the disciples sitting in one place. He takes three a little further into the garden and tells them to sit somewhere else. I don't really understand that. Don't matter. But as we look at the situation, Jesus has them sit, and then he goes forth by himself to pray. And I want you to notice what Jesus is praying for. And if we turn over to the beloved disciple and read something that he says, listen to these beautiful words. And when he was at the place, he said unto them, Pray that ye enter not into temptation. And he was withdrawn from them about a stone's cast, and kneeled down and prayed, saying, Father, if thou be willing, remove this cup from me. Nevertheless, not my will, but thine be done. And there appeared an angel unto him from heaven, strengthening him. And being in an agony, he prayed more earnestly, and his sweat, as it were, great drops of blood falling down to the ground. And when he rose up from prayer and was come to his disciples, he found them sleeping for sorrow. And he said unto them, Why sleep ye? Rise and pray, lest ye enter into temptation. Now I want you to notice what Jesus has done here. Luke tells us that he went a little further, but he tells his disciples, I want you to stay here. But he says, you pray too. You know, a lot of people forget the fact that, yeah, Peter, James, and John were brought aside to pray. Instead, they went to sleep. I don't even know if they tried to pray. And if they did, I don't know how long they put up the effort. Because we're never even told how long Jesus prayed. But they went to sleep. He went about a stone throws further out and knelt down and prayed himself. And here's one of the things that bother me the way people teach this. He says, Father, if thou be willing, remove this cup from me. Nevertheless, not my will, but thine be done. Now, when you think about it, people are really doing a disservice to Jesus because they're teaching. And I've heard people, even in the Church of Christ pulpits, teach how Jesus feared to die. And they try to comfort everybody, and especially at funerals, that we don't need to be ashamed of being afraid of death. Even Jesus feared death. You know, that is blasphemous. I don't think Jesus feared death at all. You know what? I think he realized that what he was about to do and becoming sin for the world, he's going to separate himself from God for 3 whole days and nights. And I think that's what he didn't want. Jesus didn't want to be separated from God for even a millisecond. But people are saying he feared it. And I got to tell you, I've seen men go willingly to their death without fearing death. Are you trying to tell me they were braver than Jesus? And look at the facts of the matter. Jesus knew what death was all about. He knew he was going to come back. He'd already stated that in John 10 and 10. He knew that he was going to be coming back in 3 days and 3 nights. So what's he scared for? He didn't want to be separated from God. And he prays this 3 times. This teaches us that persistence in prayer is a godly trait. And then, if you look at verse 44, it says, and his sweat was as it were. In other words, it wasn't really that. It was just kind of like that. It's a personification of what it would look like. Drops of blood falling down to the ground. It doesn't say he was bleeding, not for a second. And yet that's what people are teaching. As I was driving over here to the radio station this morning, I was listening to a program. And the preacher was actually saying, trying to explain to people how a man could actually sweat so hard and be so wrought up and so tense and frightened that he could actually bleed blood. They even have a word for it. But that's not what Luke says happened. What Luke said is his sweat. He was still sweating. It was actually water sweat. But it was just flowing off of him as if it was blood. Can you see the difference between what Luke says and what people today are saying? Jesus didn't sweat blood. He sweat, just like you and I do. But it was coming so fast, it was as if blood was flowing. Now, I'll tell you something else we've got to realize. If this was where he was shedding his blood, then why the cross? Something to think about. But I don't want to tarry too much. I get that look from Ramon saying, speed up. But the fact is, we need to realize what the scriptures say. But Jesus comes back to the disciples. And were they praying? No. They'd gone to sleep. So many times, we fail to do what Jesus wanted to for a variety of reasons. Listen to what Mark writes about this. He says very plainly, as we get into it, and he went forward a little and fell on the ground and prayed that if it were possible, the hour might pass from him. And he said, Abba, Father, all these things are possible unto thee. Take away this cup from me. Nevertheless, not what I will, but what thou wilt. And he cometh and findeth them sleeping. And saith unto Peter, Simon, sleepest thou? Couldest not thou watch 1 hour? Watch ye and pray, lest ye enter into temptation. The spirit truly is ready, but the flesh is weak. And again he went away and prayed and spake the same words. and he returned, he found them asleep again, for their eyes were heavy. Neither wist they what to answer him. And he cometh a third time and saith unto them, Sleep on now, and take your rest. It is enough. The hour come. Behold, the Son of Man is betrayed into the hands of sinners. Rise up. Let us go. Lo, he that betrayeth me is at hand. Mark chapter 14, verses 35 through 42. Jesus had told these men to pray. How often are we praying as we should? I know there's many times that things of the world will get in the way and things that people want me to do. And some of them religious things. Some of them work for Jesus. But a lot of times they interfere with my prayer life. And I like to take a certain amount of time every evening and walk the perimeter of my gated community and just pray and commune with God. But a lot of times a phone call with some church member or somebody having an issue, maybe one of your listeners will call, and I don't get that all the time. I have to shorten it. Maybe walk faster, but in some cases, I've had to skip the whole thing and just pray quietly in my bedroom as I prepared for bed at night. Sometimes we let things enter in. And there's times where, and I try not to pray laying in bed anymore because I found myself suddenly waking up and realizing I never finished the prayer because my eyes get heavy too. I'm 71 years old. I need more sleep than normal. Unfortunately, I don't sleep all night through. A lot of times I have to get up two or three times to walk around the house and make sure the house is still standing, then go back to bed. And I've talked to other elderly people, and they do the same thing. But the disciples slept. But Jesus understood. He says, I know you want to do what's right, but your flesh is weak. How many times have I neglected to do something I really wanted to do spiritually, but the flesh just wouldn't let me? But then we have someone else coming into the mix. This is a character that many of us have problems with. Judas Iscariot. Luke writes for us, again in his rendition of the gospel, he tells us these important words. He says, And while he yet spake, behold, a multitude, and he that was called Judas, one of the 12, went before them and drew near to Jesus to kiss him. But Jesus said unto him, Judas, betrayest thou the Son of Man with a kiss? And they which were about him saw what would follow. They said unto him, Lord, shall we smite with the sword? Luke chapter 22, verses 47, 48, and 49. Judas shows up with the multitude, the people that wanted to put Jesus to death. The chief priests and those that follow him had commissioned these people, go arrest Jesus. We've got to put an end to this. And even in the United States today, there's people that claim to be believers in God, but they're definitely working to bring the work of Jesus to an end. And unfortunately, I meet them in the church all the time. People that claim to be for Christ, but they hinder the work of the church in more ways than one. Judas shows up. He comes to Jesus and actually kisses him. Back then, kissing was a traditional thing to show love, show friendship, show oneness. But in this case, Jesus used it as a kiss. And if you watch the old movies and study the old history books, you'll find that the Cosa Nostra, better known as the Mafia, had actually developed the sign when someone was condemned to be put to death of whoever is given the order will kiss him on both cheeks. The kiss of death. Judas brought it to Jesus right there as a betrayer in the garden. Now, Peter had made the statement that nobody is going to take you, arrest you, and put you to death as long as there's breath in my body, Lord. It won't happen. And we criticize Peter for that. Has anyone ever explained to you that Peter kept that promise? Most people don't realize he actually kept that promise. How? Listen to what John wrote for us, the disciple that Jesus loved. He said, Then Simon Peter, having a sword, drew it and smote the high priest's servant and cut off his right ear. The servant's name was Malchus. Peter actually stood up to these people. He drew the sword. He was going to fight them. Now, let me tell you something. With that kind of a mob, with the, they brought with them the staves and all that, Peter wouldn't have survived that. He was going to die to keep them from arresting Jesus. He kept his promise. That was one time he spoke. It wasn't an empty promise. It was wrong, but it wasn't empty. He meant every word of it. And if you pay attention to what John is recording for us, he actually kept his word. He drew the sword and was going to fight to the death to keep them from taking Jesus. And he cut off the high priest's servant's ear. Now we can talk later about what Jesus did with it. But Jesus commanded Peter, put that sword away. All those that live by the sword are going to die by the sword. And he says, according to John, should I not drink the cup which my Father hath given me? Think about that. And then we have perhaps some of the saddest words of anyone walking with Jesus. But be careful, my friends. You could fall in this trap too. Because fear causes us many times to do things that we wouldn't normally do. But we find these unfortunate words when it says, And there followed him a certain young man having a linen cloth about his naked body, and the young man laid hold of them, and he left the linen cloth and fled from them naked. And if we go one verse before these, it says, And they all forsook him and fled. That's Mark chapter 14, verses 51, 52, and falling back to verse 50. All the disciples of Jesus fled at this point. One man so anxious to get away that he fled naked when they grabbed hold of his clothing and it fell away. Look at the fear. And how many of us flee the scene when it's time to stand up for Jesus? This is what happened in Gethsemane. This is David Lewis for the Church of Christ inviting you to visit us this week. In Phoenix, we're located at 1101 West Tonto Street and at 43 West Broadway Road. There are Churches of Christ in your area that are in partnership with this program. For those in the Morenci area, stop by and worship with the Morenci Church of Christ. If you live in the Eloy area, I recommend the Eloy Church of Christ. If you're in Coquille, Oregon, visit the Church of Christ where you are a stranger only once. If you have a Bible question, or I may be of some service to you, please do not hesitate to call upon me at 480-209-6154. I'm at your beck and call anytime, day or night. If you would prefer, you may write to me at 2114 West Apache Trail, Suite 1, number 145 in Apache Junction, Arizona. Our zip code is 85120. If you would like a compact disc of this program or a CD of any other Bible subject, let your request be known, and I'll send you one at absolutely no cost to you. On October the 11th through the 15th, the Churches of Christ are conducting our annual Arizona Lectureship in Phoenix. We have one theme for the entire week, with over 50 speakers each discussing a different aspect of that theme. All are invited and are welcome to attend. Come, listen to the Word of God. Sing and praise God with us. You can eat with us. And above all, you can fellowship with us. It's an enjoyable time of edification. Until we meet again at the same time next week, this is David Lewis saying that it is my sincerest wish to the good Lord bless you and keep you.

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